0: Ain't No Good In Hanging On.
1: To a thing that's dead and gone.
0: To a thing that's dead and gone.
1: There's nothing but a want behind that door.
0: Nothing but a want behind that door. I'm just doing a translation for the Southern American.
1: For?
0: What are you waiting for?

0: 24. 12-5-77, played 8-5-53. 5 minutes played in this third quarter. Sunday footy ABC Sport, remembering that a season and a half ago in that semi-final, they led by 44 points late in the third term. The Lions, of course, peeled it back.
1: Spriggy.
0: Just saying.
2: I did see Giants social media posted this morning, the

And Joan Jett there with Bad Reputation. The news is coming up. Then it's quiz time. Listen out for the cue to call. And tonight, let's talk about favourite and maybe even so not so favourite teachers. So who comes to mind for you? If on the plus side, why? What makes that teacher positively memorable for you? We're going to be talking about the first universities and education in medieval and in medieval times in the Middle Ages later tonight. So we thought, let us think back a bit to a teacher we had that stood out for us and maybe even one that was on the more challenging side while we play the quiz. That's coming up after the news. And again, listen out for the cue to call.

0: type of poem shares a name with a city in Ireland?
1: Well, the only cities in Ireland I know is Dublin.
0: No, you got a brain trust there?
1: I've got a brain trust. What type of poem shares a city in Ireland?
0: Shares a name, yeah, with a city in Ireland. How's it going, Nolene? What do you think? No?
1: Okay, city, island, Dublin. No, that's...
0: Think of poems. Think of types of poems.
1: Sonnets. Psalms.
0: What do you reckon? You want to pop in an answer or you want to pass it on?
1: Can you think of one, Brains Trust?
2: No.
0: All right. Like I said, that's okay. Nolene, you're a first call and instant winner. You're getting a prize. You're getting a book anyway. Doesn't matter. All good. Pass this. Let somebody else worry about this question. Let's get that book to you as your prize as first caller. Nolene, what do you reckon?
1: Oh, you know, and I've just said I'm a teacher. Thank you, that's brilliant. Yeah. I've just said I'm a teacher, and when I hear the answer...
0: You'll kick yourself. Oh, of course.
1: I'll kick myself.
0: Oh, totally. You know,
1: a few glasses of wine and the fire pit out here and... Okay.
0: All right, Nolene, I'm going to pop you on hold. Joe's going to take down your details so we can send you your book as your prize. Be sure to let him know what genres you like and we'll see what we can find. Thanks a lot, Nolene. Andy is in Mandurah. Hello there, Andy.
3: Oh, hello there.
0: Hi.
3: All the way from Mandurah in West Australia.
0: Hello there from Mandurah in Western Australia. Tell me about a favourite teacher and maybe a not-so-favourite.
3: Well, I had a teacher called Miss Easedown back in when I was in Year 7. Mm-hmm. And, of course, she's not Miss Easedown now, and I'm now 66, so that was a while ago. And she was she just taught us how to be ourselves and each one of us, and she could read a book. Like I didn't have ADHD, but I didn't have good concentration. But when she read to us as a class, as, you know, part of our English, I just get engrossed. And what is really good, just recently, October last year, we had our 50th reunion. And I sat there all night talking to her and her wonderful husband, who is a Cowan, who is the brother of Hendy Cowan, who was the deputy premier for umpteen years here in WA. So it was great, yeah.
0: Oh, yeah, that's so special. And to be able to look back to a year seven teacher and, you know, they really do. They can play such a big part in our lives. And I love what you said about when she's reading a book, you can just sit and you're engrossed. That's a gift. Love that.
3: Yeah, she read The Hobbit to us, and I've never bothered watching the movie because it'd never be the same.
0: No, it'll ruin it. Yeah. That's awesome. That's great, Andy. All right, to the quiz. What type of poem shares a name with a city in Ireland?
3: It'd have to be Limerick.
0: It is. Limerick is correct. Nice work, Andy. Name this song and the artist performing it. Take a listen.
4: While they're standing in the welfare lines, crying at the doorsteps of those armies of salvation.
0: I'm after the name of the song and who sings it.
3: Okay, well, it's Tracy Chapman, I think.
0: Yep,
3: and
0: it is.
3: It is
0: what's the name of
3: Fast
0: the song?
3: Car.
0: No.
3: Oh, close.
0: Andy, that was close. It's not Fast Car. Far out.
3: Oh, well.
0: I was really barracking for you on that one.
3: Okay, never mind.
0: Great to talk to you. Have a good night.
3: And you. No
0: Bye-bye.
3: Worries.
0: Scotty's in Yangon. Hello there, Scotty.
5: Hello, Nan.
0: Hi there. Tell me about your favourite teacher.
5: My favourite teacher.
0: Yep. Why they stood out for you and why they're memorable.
5: Well, none of them did. I can't tell you about the ones I didn't like. Mrs. Francis in grade one, she used to give us, remember the big the rats

0: adversities on society?
1: It was, I really can't like explain it because it was so important. It transformed the whole way that medieval society saw professions. Like being a lawyer became a profession during that time.
0: Right.
1: Before that, it wasn't like, oh, that person's a lawyer. So it became more systematic. Learning became more systematic. And,

to live. And so I refused to go. And instead of just tell me what I had to do, I was only 12 after all. My father gave me the option of going living with his mother in Nambucca Heads, an option that I took up. And it was in living with my grandmother and going to Maxwell High School that I first really experienced upfront and brutal sort of racism for the first time. And that racism that I experienced there ultimately led to me, I don't know, rebelling a bit, I suppose. And that in turn led to me being expelled at the end of fifth form, just 1 year from matriculating. I was expelled by a racist headmaster who told me to my face on the day he expelled me that, quote, "We don't want your kind here." So I took the hint and I decided that the North Coast of New South Wales, or certain fairly racist enclaves therein, were not the place for me. And so at the age of 16, I took off and headed for the big smoke, Sydney, Redfern. I didn't realize it at the time, that but I was part of the very early part of a mass exodus from rural areas in New South Wales by Aboriginal people in the immediate aftermath of the closure of the old protection board. And suddenly there was about 50,000 Aboriginal people in various parts of the state who'd been confined largely to a system of reserves, and some could be called concentration camps. Suddenly they were free. And because there was no employment opportunities in the rural areas in New South Wales at the time, that led to a mass exodus to where people could get work and survive. And that invariably at that moment in history meant Sydney, and Sydney meant Redfern, because not too many other parts of Sydney were landlords prepared to rent places to a bunch of landless refugees from the rural areas who were black. So the community came to congregate in Redfern. And so that Redfern, when I first arrived there at the end of 1966, there's only about 1,500 Aboriginal people living in and around Redfern. Within 3 years, that had grown to 35,000 people. It was a huge, impoverished community of landless refugees in their own land, all congregating in Redfern, which became what some people described as a ghetto. But it was a ghetto out of which emerged all sorts of dynamic things in the immediate future after that. And as a young black fella from the bush, 16 years old, long way from anyone who had any real control over me, I met for the first time Aboriginal people from all parts of the state, young people, just like me, with the same anger and frustrations that I had arrived in Sydney with. And
We also discovered

a big study that was published that looked at data from about 2.5 odd million people, and around 200,000 were using these drugs. And they found that those people who had diabetes compared to people who were using other diabetes drugs tended to have lower rates of things like mental health disorders, drug and alcohol addiction, even some neurodegenerative things like Alzheimer's disease.

contributions to the discussion tonight. Now, in just a moment, really another health-related topic, but this time it involves singing, music, and memories. How can playing people some of the music that they heard when they were young help revive them in a way? We'll talk about that in a few minutes' time. Here's Jerry Rafferty and Baker Street.

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0: Now have a listen to this.

hired by the British. Their people were held in internment camps and there was effectively no chance of victory. So fearing more suffering, more political and military leaders got together in mid-May of that year to negotiate how to end the war. They ended up signing a treaty, the Treaty of Vereeniging in Pretoria on May the 31st, 1902. So what was this conflict about and what was its legacy? André Wessels is a senior professor emeritus and research fellow in the Department of History at the University of the Free State in South Africa. He's with me now.

0: Knows your medieval queens. Hey, Lek in Borough, good evening.
1: Hey, Suzanne. So many things going on in my head. As a child, a privileged child, I rode horses over the bridge on the River Kwai.
0: Did you really?
1: We had a boot camp near there and took our horses there. And I had no, as a like a 9 year old,
0: a boot camp
1: no concept.
0: For what? Like an exercise boot camp?
1: Yeah, well, we, it sounds so convoluted, but as a child, a member of Bangkok Riding and Polo Club. And
0: were you living there as a child?
1: Yeah.
0: Oh, okay.
1: I was born.
0: I thought maybe you went from Australia to a boot camp in Thailand.
1: No,
0: that
1: no,
0: sounded
1: no,
0: a bit extreme.
1: No, Australia is my last thing. No. We trucked horses up there. We took the Thai trains there, and I remember the actual, you know, the iconic bridge. And we rode there on the sand dunes near there. And I, as a 9 and 10 year old, had no idea, you know, the significance of it was as a child until, you know, I reached my, it's probably my mid 20s and 30s. So the other reason I rang you was I wanted to sing, I was going to sing part of Prisoner. I used to come home after school every day and record Prisoner, which I think turned into Cell Block H or something silly.
0: Look, I'm not entirely sure. Maybe that I never actually watched it. Was
1: but
0: that the subtitle?
1: The roses,
0: someone will know.
1: The roses there were prisoners too until morning came around or something. So anyway, and finished up before moving to Borough as my midlife crisis as a prison officer.
0: Oh, you've got so many connections to our quiz already tonight, Lek, don't you?
1: Sorry?
0: So you've got so many connections to the quiz tonight.
1: I know, it's like, oh, you just made the quiz up for Lek in Borough. there was a question.
0: Question.
1: I was a prison officer for a few years, and it was the most mind-opening. I was taking myself out of my middle-class white privileged life and learnt so much about it. And there was a reason I rang in, Suzanne. I'm sorry, I sort of half fell asleep. And there was
0: That's all right. Like, why don't we see if you can answer question four for us, which is, which English queen was imprisoned by her own husband for 15 years for her role in the Great Revolt of 1173?
1: It wasn't Joan of Arc.
0: Is that your guess?
1: Yes, let's say that.
0: It's not Joan of Arc.
1: Yeah, I knew it wasn't. Okay.
0: Thanks, Lek. Let's talk again.
1: No, thank you.
0: Oh, okay. Now, someone says the TV series Prisoner was called Cell Block H in the UK.
1: I know. My English family loved it so much, and I used to sing, when I became a prison officer, my lovely cousin, who's a sister to me, she used to call me vinegar tits.
0: Ah, you're all bringing it home. Thank you, Lek. Now, a few people do have the answer to this. Fran in Logan. Janet in Yay. James in Frankston. Cheryl and Faye and Annette in Perth and Jane in Homebush. Ed in Perth. Yeah, you all know this. I reckon she is my favourite queen, in fact, this one. Roz in Strathalbyn.
2: Hey. You've actually got me. I love Helen of Aquitaine, right? Now, she married that French whatever, had two daughters. He got his, oh, God. And she was Richard the Lionheart's mother. And, look, I'm sorry. I just love her.
0: Well, you and me both, Roz. Women. So just for clarity for the audience, who is the queen?
2: Oh, Helen of Aquitaine.
0: Oh, Helen of Aquitaine.
2: Well,

0: That was her title. And then she married him. And then he imprisoned her because her children revolted against her. Oh, my stars. I'm going to really stuff this up, aren't I?
1: Well, you kind of did. Her name's not Helen.
0: Well, you can call it Eleanor or whatever, of Aquitaine.
1: What are we thinking?
0: All right.
1: Roz, you're on it. If you just could give me her proper first name, not Helen.
0: Ellen. Okay.
1: So did you say Ellen or Helen?
0: Ellen.
1: Spell it for me.
0: And then she was Helen after that because the British sort of bastardised her name. Okay,
1: Roz. Roz, I'm going to give it to you. You obviously know all about her. It is Eleanor.
0: I love her.
1: Eleanor of Aquitaine. Eleanor of Aquitaine is the answer that we are looking for. Okay, now, Roz, question 5. Which Australian spent 5 years in HM Prison Belmarsh between 2019 and 2024?
0: Now, very pale, very white hair. Now, what's his name? He had WikiLeaks. Julian Assange.
1: Julian Assange is correct, Roz. Nicely done.
0: Sorry, I just had to recall.
1: No, of course. Question 6. Which perfume was named after a surviving prisoner who'd been held at Ravensbrück Prison during the latter stages of World War II for being part of the French Resistance?
0: Chanel number 5.
1: It is not Chanel number 5. I'm sorry,
0: no,
1: Roz.
0: No, that was just a weird stab.
1: Thank you, Roz. Very nice to talk to you. Mike in Oak Park. Hello.
2: Hi there. Would have to come for me, wouldn't it, this one?
1: Oh, you know your perfume, surely, Mike. Not okay.
2: No.
1: What perfumes have you heard of?
2: Oh, yeah, I thought the Chanel number 5 was pretty good try, actually.
1: Well, it's pretty well the most famous perfume there is, isn't there?
2: Is it? Yeah, I don't know. I'll take your word for it.
1: Well, if you've heard of it, it must be.
2: Must be, but I can't think of anything else.
1: Can't think of any other perfumes? Okay.
2: No, not at the moment.
1: Sorry, Mike.
2: No, thank you. Bye-bye.
1: All right, we'll talk to you another time. 1-300-800-222. Did I miss something about Brian, says someone. We were just talking about some of the callers that we would like to call in because we'd like to just be reminded of them and, you know, check in with them and hear from them. And Brian, if you are listening, if Brian was listening, I'm sure he would have called in by now. But Brian, if you are, we really would all love to hear from you collectively. Lorella, you've got the correct answer. Nicely done. Anne in Caulfield. Hi, Anne.
3: Hi, how are you going?
1: I'm well. Anne, which perfume was named after a surviving prisoner who'd been held at Ravensbrück Prison during the latter stages of World War II for being part of the French Resistance?
3: Would it be Miss Dior?
1: It is Miss Dior. That's correct.
3: Can I just say, regarding prisoner, I thought it was named Cell Block H in America. So maybe it's both America and the UK.
1: Did prisoner make it to America?
3: I think so.
1: Really? That would surprise me.
3: Oh, no.
1: But, I'll take you.
3: I just did watching it. It was good. I don't think I'm the only one.
1: No, I think you definitely were not the only one. Right. Yes, Miss Dior, named for Catherine Dior, Christian Dior's sister. It was an amazing war hero. After she was released from Ravensbrück in April 1945, she was awarded several medals of honour for her acts in the resistance, most notably the Croix de Guerre, the King's Medal for Courage in the Cause of Freedom, and also the Legion of Honour.
3: Good on that.
1: Right. Question 7 in our prisoner-themed history quiz tonight. Where were King Edward V and his brother Prince Richard held prisoner in 1483 before presumably being murdered?
3: I'm thinking possibly the Tower of London.
1: The Tower of London is correct. Well done, Anne. You know your prisoners.
3: Oh, thanks.
1: Your famous ones.

0: In which country, question 8, in which country has Aung San Suu Kyi been held on and off as a political prisoner since 1989?
1: Oh, yeah, it's one of the Asian ones. I'm wondering if it's Thailand. I'll just say Thailand because I'm really not sure.
0: It is not Thailand.
1: Okay, no worries. Thank you.
0: Fare thee well. Wow. Okay. Adrian, you're correct. John says, prisoner went to 61 countries. I was in it for 3 years. Well, John, I think you need to ring up and tell us a little bit more about being in prisoner, given that it has become a hot topic of conversation tonight. Wow, there you go. Prisoner alumni listening to a prisoner-themed quiz tonight. Now, who's up next? Karen. Hey, Karen.
2: Hi.
0: Karen, in which country is Aung San Suu Kyi being held on and off as a political prisoner since 1989?
2: Is it Burma?
0: You know, sort of. Can you give me the new name for it? Because it's not technically... Yes, Myanmar is correct, Karen. Well done. Okay, question 9. Which queen was held prisoner twice, once in 1567 and again in 1586, with her second stint as a prisoner immediately preceding her execution?
2: Anne Boleyn?
0: It is not Anne Boleyn.
2: Oh, dear. Okay.
0: Thanks, Karen. 1-300-800-222 to be part of our prisoner-themed quiz tonight. Hello, Bob.
3: Good morning.
0: Good morning. Bob, which queen was held prisoner twice, once in 1567 and again in 1586, with her second stint as a prisoner immediately preceding her execution?
3: Is it Mary, Queen of Scots?
0: Yes, it was Mary, Queen of Scots.
3: Did you mention the bridge on River Kwai, on the River Kwai?
0: Yeah, because we were mentioning the question 3 was about Edward Weary Dunlop, who was sent to the Thai-Burma Railway.
3: I wonder whether a lot of people don't realise you get to go and see it, but it's not the bridge that the prisoners built. It was blown up.
0: Oh, right.
3: It's a new bridge and it's got monuments to it on both sides. But a lot of people forget that.
0: Yeah. No, actually, now you say that, Bob, I do remember we did a Bridges-themed history quiz maybe last year, and I did find that out, but I think I'd forgotten again. Thank you. Thank you for mentioning that.
3: No problem.
0: Question 10. Which Australian famously spent 9 years in jail at Korobokan Prison in Indonesia between 2005 and 2014?
3: I was thinking a chap that was a sportsman. He was a red-headed fellow. I probably got it wrong. He was a boxer as well. No, I'm not going to be able to dredge it up in time.
0: No, don't worry. You're not dredging up the right memory anyway, Bob, I'm afraid.
3: Anyway.
0: Okay. Hey, nice to chat.
3: Thank you.
0: Bob. Bye. Anne Marie in North Ringwood. Hi, Anne Marie.
4: Hello, Susan.
0: Hello. We're on question 10 in our prisoner-themed history quiz. Which Australian famously spent 9 years in Korobokan Prison in Indonesia between 2005 and 2014?
4: Would it be Chappelle Corby?
0: Yes, Chappelle Corby is the correct answer, Anne-Marie. Or as someone on the text says, the girl with the boogie board. Yes, because she always said that, someone had stuffed the drugs into the boogie board, didn't she?
4: Yeah, this has been a really interesting quiz.
0: I'm glad you think so. It turned out when I sat down to write this, there were a lot of famous prisoners that we could could write questions about. Okay, now this is one for people who were listening to This Week in History 2 weeks ago. You will know what this was about. Question 11. Ooh. KGB colonel and master spy Rudolf Abel was famously exchanged

0: Which former US presidential candidate spent 5 years as a prisoner of war in North Vietnam after his A4 Skyhawk was shot down by a surface-to-air missile over Hanoi in 1967?
1: I can only assume it's the guy who Trump kept bagging out. It's McCain.
0: Yeah, I'll accept it. John McCain.
1: Yeah.
0: Question 15. Who was the sole inmate of Spandau Prison in Germany until his death in 1987?
1: What was the first part of that question?
0: Who was the sole inmate of Spandau Prison in Germany until his death in 1987?
1: Oh, I've got no idea. It's before the Berlin Wall and everything. So political prisoner. I don't know.
0: Well, I'll let you go then, Dave.
1: Thanks for that.
0: Thanks for the Darren answer. Let's see. Philip in Cairns. Hello, Philip.
2: How you going?
0: Yeah, good, Philip.
2: That was really good about John. I've actually lost my whole train of thought, and I reckon it was Sadie, the cleaning lady.
0: Clearly not, Philip.
2: No, that's it. That's it. That's my final gift.
0: That's it for you. Okay, yeah, let's do this another time. We'll try and keep your thoughts on track. Here is another voice, a voice that's good for radio. Hi, Kim.
3: Yes, quite good for radio. Good morning, Suzanne.
0: Good morning.
3: I think it may have been Rudolf Hess.
0: Rudolf Hess is correct. That's right. Basically, I think a group of Nazis were kept there and everyone, either left or died, and he was left there for years on his own.
3: Yes, he was.
0: Yes. Mm. Question 16. Who broke out of gladiatorial prison in 73 AD and led an uprising against the Roman Empire?
3: Oh, yes, he was crucified in the end. Spartacus.
0: Spartacus is correct.
3: Yes. I remember the film. I can't picture, I can picture the actor. I can't recall his name. His son also worked in the films.
0: Now, Someone is saying to me, Kim, that the man who did the Gogolmobile commercial was also a prison officer in the Prisoner series. It's like the G-O-G-G-O.
3: Yes. Mm.
0: I should have asked John while I had him. Anyway.
3: Well, he put out the call again. He'll ring back.
0: John, and,
3: he had a good voice.
0: Yeah, Jim, you can text in. Did you know the guy from the Gogolmobile commercial?
3: No.
0: No, well, Greta's given me information on him, but she doesn't have information on him being in prisoner. So, right, question 17. How is the prisoner whose arrest warrant listed him as Eustache Dorga and who was apprehended near Calais in France in July 1669 better known to history?
3: The only name I can think of was the Count of Monte Cristo.
0: It was not the Count of Monte Cristo. Thank you, Kim. Wait.
3: At least I got a cover right.
0: You did indeed, and it's much appreciated.
3: Thank you, Suzanne. Good night.
0: Okay, Greta says yes, he was Jock Stewart, prison guard. I wonder how many interactions he had with Officer Green. Ray in Yeranga. Hi, Ray.
4: Hi, Suzanne.
0: Ray, how is the prisoner whose arrest warrant listed him as Eustache Dorga and who was apprehended near Calais in France in July 1669, better known to history?
4: Eustache
0: Dorga.
4: Well, he sounds Russian or something, doesn't it?
0: He was arrested in France.
4: Yeah, okay.
0: Any ideas?
4: No, not really.
0: No. This might be the hard one of the night, the hardest one. Thanks.
4: It's pretty hard, yeah.
0: Thanks, Ray. Oh, you know, when you hear it, you'll say, oh, I've heard of that. You definitely will.
4: There's probably some hard ones. Kim got a couple good ones.
0: He did.
4: Yeah.
0: All right. See you, Ray.
4: Bye.
0: Bye. Oh, Stephen from Penrith knows who it is.

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0: Morning to you, playing the four quiz and taking your calls. 1-300-800-222 is the number to play, or you can SMS 0437-774-774. I'm here for the rest of this week. Trev back next week. And thank you to Paul in Yass, who's texted through about the Golden Fleece Merino.

0: it's very delicious back in there in south of India what we get here.
1: Well, thank you, Maha, getting a cultural perspective. Yeah, we do only have that. I mean, you can get Cuban bananas and pink bananas sometimes at the central markets, but we just have that one. Is it ladyfinger? Is that the type of banana we have?
2: No, we have a normal banana, but then there are ladyfingers. They're the two types of bananas we have, well, imagine doing a whole PhD on a banana.
1: Yeah, I could read that.
2: Yeah.
1: It's better than doing it on, you know, flea wings.
2: Or political movements or something.
1: Yeah. Let's go to Jill from Henley Beach. Jill, I think I'll have to make you our last. You want to stick up for the pomegranate.
3: Good morning, George and Sonia. Yes, yeah, used to have a lovely veggie garden, but we moved house and that's something you can't take with you, all the fruit trees. And a pomegranate is one of those. So we used to do them underwater in terms of making the preparation easy. And so you don't get the juice everywhere. So just prise it open with a knife a little bit, put it underwater and pull it apart. And then all the seeds, just rub them off. And the pith comes separately too. It just floats to the surface. So,
2: oh, really?
3: And
2: the seeds and pith separate underwater?
3: Yeah, yeah. You just rub them off and you don't get it sprayed all over you.
2: Oh.
3: And it freezes in little Ziploc bags and you can have it all year round.
1: Well, maybe that's what you could do with a mango, do it underwater. But then wouldn't that deaden the taste a little bit, Jill?
3: Oh, I think so. I think I've become a mango fan, like Sonia's suggesting. You've just got to put up with it.
1: You do.
3: It is worth it, definitely.
1: A lot of things in life, like children.
3: Yeah.
1: You love them, but you have to put up with them.
3: Well, I retired from that because I was a teacher, so I don't have to do that anymore.
2: No, I'm going to try that pomegranate technique you've talked to us, Jill, because I do love a pomegranate, particularly in salads and stuff. Yeah. And it's just sometimes you wonder if it's worth the effort, but ultimately it is.
1: Thank you.
3: It's worth having your own tree. Okay, thank
2: you.
1: Thank you, Jill. It's 6:04. Let's get your weather next.
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1: Jenny Horvat is senior forecaster from the Bureau. Good morning to you, Jenny. We had a bit of rain yesterday. How many millimetres did we get around the state?
7: Yeah, look, it's been a little bit of a mixed bag. The wettest place so far is on the bottom of York Peninsula there, Edithburgh picking up 29 millimetres of rain, Parowat coming in at a close second with around 24 up in the hills here, Mount Lofty in the gauge there, nearly 22 millimetres, and in the city we've so far had around 11 millimetres. Just taking a step back, we saw that front and trough sort of move across western parts more on the Saturday, so some of the totals out west up until 9 a.m. Sunday morning, Coffin Bay picking up around 18 millimetres, Point of Boyd 16, so a bit wetter out on our western parts on the Saturday, and then sort of Sunday into Monday, we've now seen that move into central districts, and we are expecting that to move across into eastern districts today. So, yeah, we had that trough come across on the west. We had a bit of a developing low. We've now got that low pressure system sitting somewhere sort of near Kangaroo Island on the bottom of York Peninsula now, and it's probably going to hang around in a similar area there for most of the day. So, really keeping those showers going on and off. It's going to come a little bit in waves, the way it's all wrapping around that low centre. It's a little bit slow moving. Doesn't look like it's going to get too much of a move on until sort of Tuesday and then out into the eastern states on Wednesday. So a little bit of a wet start to the week. Quick look at some of the temperatures that we are expecting. Here in the city, we're aiming for around 17 degrees. Likewise for Victor Harbour, Murray Bridge also looking at around 17 degrees. A little bit cooler down at Mount Gambier, maybe only 16, and with a bit of cloud may struggle through there. Murray Bridge looking at around 17, 18 on the forecast for Renmark, 17 on the forecast for Port Pirie and Port Lincoln. Ceduna and Whyalla are looking at around 18 degrees, Port Augusta 16. And even as we head north, struggling to see those temperatures move past the high teens. Roxby Downs aiming for 18, Moomba 20 over the border of Broken Hill. Probably a bit of high cloud coming through there, looking to be a dry day, 19 degrees on the forecast, guys.
1: All right, Jenny Horvat there from the Weather Bureau. Sonia and Jules for breakfast on 891 ABC Adelaide. After 6, we're going to hear from BirdLife Australia as the results of their massive snapshot of birds that are in our back gardens. What won?
2: Which one won? Which one's the most common one in South Australian back gardens?
1: Yeah,
2: you might love to attract birds to your house.
1: There are thousands of participants in this survey, so it's a very, very comprehensive one. Also, we're going to jump into the papers after six as well.
2: Plenty of stories to reveal in that bunch as well. Serious and light.
1: It is time for the news.
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0: ABC News with Matt Coleman. The first Australian activist to return home after being detained by Israeli forces during a Gaza flotilla aid mission has accused Israeli authorities of serious mistreatment in custody. Melbourne student Gemma O'Toole arrived back in Australia last night. She was among 11 Australian activists involved in the flotilla, which attempted to challenge Israel's blockade of Gaza and deliver humanitarian aid. Israel's government says the detainees were not harmed, but Ms. O'Toole says the situation in hospitals there tells a different story.
1: Last night I visited 5 people in hospital, nearly 80 hospitalizations. I visited 5 people in hospital. I visited my friend Arno, who has a broken sternum and a collapsed lung. I visited 2 people I don't know who have broken legs. These were just random people that I happened to see in like 5 hours when I was there, like the first of 5 people I saw. So the idea that there's like no harm that's been done is absolutely, like, dozens and dozens of sexual assaults.
0: The Federal Greens say they have not decided whether they'll offer crucial support to the government's proposed tax changes. Labor is hoping to have legislation for changes to the capital gains tax discount, along with negative gearing, passed by July. The coalition has declared it will fight the changes and wants the government to hold an inquiry into them. Greens Senator and Economic Justice spokesperson Nick McKim says his party is waiting to see the legislation.
2: We're going to wait and see what the legislation looks like, and then we'll work that through our processes, including our substantive position on the legislation and whether or not we need another inquiry, and if so, how long that inquiry should be.
0: Business owners in Truro are calling for certainty over a bypass project which could affect traffic flow into the town. The truck bypass was a major election commitment from the Labor Party ahead of the 2025 federal election, but it was not mentioned in this year's federal budget. The state and federal governments remain locked in a funding dispute over the project, with SA pushing for an 80% contribution instead of 60%. Truro hotel manager Nicholas Brown says many people in the town have become tired of talking about the bypass.
3: If we know what's happening, we can then adjust and reevaluate and change our plans to suit the community. When it's going 1 year we're going to have the bypass, 1 year we're not going to have it, that creates doubt in people's minds and doesn't allow for growth.
0: An ecologist says that parts of South Australia are experiencing a boom in bird life after recent heavy rainfall. The rain has made vegetation grow and increased insect life in normally dry areas. That's created food for birds and conditions of breeding. Professor Richard Kingsford says the chances of seeing rare birds are also higher at this time.
4: Wherever you've got a lot of food, you've got lots of birds. And where you've got lots of birds, you'll have a few more rare birds than you would see during a really bad drought. The diversity increases as well as the numbers. And that's just a reflection of just what an important part of our cycle these boom periods are.
0: Trams won't be running on Glenelg's Jetty Road from today to allow for resurfacing works by the local council. They'll terminate at stop 15 on Brighton Road until June the 12th. Adelaide Metro says there won't be replacement buses, so people wanting to travel to Jetty Road will need to walk from there. The Tourism Minister, Emily Burke, says the works on Jetty Road have progressed over a lengthy period of time.
5: We know that they were able to get it up and ready for the end of the summer periods, but now we're seeing again that needs to be shut down to complete those works, and as a result, so does the tram.
0: Counter-terrorism and intelligence bosses will be among those fronting the Royal Commission on Anti-Semitism and Social Cohesion when it resumes hearings today. The second block of hearings will examine in close detail the circumstances surrounding the December terrorist attack at Bondi Beach and the terrorism threat level in the lead-up to it. ASIO's Director-General Mike Burgess will be the first witness today. In AFL, the Western Bulldogs have completed a thrilling 3-point victory over Melbourne at Docklands. Matt Clinch has more.
6: Joel Frazier's goal for the Western Bulldogs at the 24th minute mark ended up proving the winner. There was 4 lead changes in the final term after Melbourne hit the front on 2 occasions. Ed Richards led the way with 30 disposals and 3 goals after the Bulldogs led by 33 points in the second quarter, but Melbourne came rattling back. The Dogs 14-9-93 to the D's 13-12-90. The Bulldogs now 6 wins and 5 losses. Earlier it was a 14-goal third quarter for the Giants over the Brisbane Lions as they prevailed by 78 points. Matt Clinch, ABC News.
0: South Australia's weather: Renmark partly cloudy 18, Mount Gambier showers 16, Port Lincoln showers 17, Port Pirie showers 17, Adelaide showers a top of 17 degrees, currently 10 degrees. Tomorrow a shower or two, 19, Wednesday a shower or two, clearing 19, Thursday partly cloudy 19, Friday showers also 19. ABC News.
7: Good morning and welcome to AM. I'm Barbara Miller, coming to you from Gadigal Land in Sydney.
8: Donald Trump missed his son's wedding at the weekend, apparently in part because he was busy securing a deal with Iran. But officials are now briefing out that any announcement could be days away. The president himself has said the agreement is not fully negotiated and should not be rushed into. So how are these twists and turns being received in Iran? The ABC's Asia editor, Karishma Vyas, has gained rare access to the country. She joined me from Tehran.
9: Well, it's important to note that in Iran, there's been a complete internet blackout for more than 80 days now. So people cannot just jump on Instagram or X or any social media really to check what's going on in the rest of the world. But they are aware that their government is negotiating with the United States. Now, they might not know every single detail about what's being discussed, but the people that we spoke to made it very clear that they're skeptical about the US's intentions. Now, you have to remember, it's only been 3 months since the US and Israeli bombs not only took out the only leader that many Iranians have ever known, but these attacks also hit an elementary school in the southern city of Minab, killing more than 150 children. So there's very little trust amongst Iranians in the US as they're going into these negotiations. People here have described President Trump to me as a, quote, psychopath, and they harbour a lot of anger towards him for the destruction this war has caused in this country. They do not want their government to capitulate to American demands. And the Iranians on their side have made it clear that they're more than willing to step away from this agreement if the US doesn't honour their end of the deal.
8: Well, are you seeing any Iranian media there, and what's the tone of it?
9: Well, it's very defiant. You know, again, the state media is not fixating on these negotiations. There's very little information coming out from the Iranian side, from the Iranian officials about the nature of these talks and where they're hoping to take them. But at the same time, there are nightly rallies being held where many conservative, deeply religious people here in the city of Tehran come out and they chant, you know, down with the United States, down with Israel. And they've been doing that ever since the war broke out.
8: And you mentioned the internet there. Otherwise, does it feel as though life is continuing there, or is it very clear to you, being in Tehran, that this war is having a significant impact?
9: Well, it's interesting because while the internet is down, you know, you walk or drive through the city, it feels pretty normal in a lot of respects. Coffee shops are open, people are going out to buy their groceries, people are going to work. It is a city, Tehran, of almost 10 million people, so it's impossible for it to come to a standstill for 3 months. People have to get on with their daily life. And so while normalcy has returned, people are tense. They are nervous about what the future holds.
8: The ABC's Asia editor, Karishma Vyas, in Tehran. ASIO's Director General Mike Burgess is this morning expected to front the Royal Commission into Anti-Semitism and Social Cohesion when it begins its second round of hearings. The hearings will focus on intelligence and security issues surrounding the Bondi terrorist attack last December. Here's Defence and National Security correspondent Tom Lowry.
10: Late in the evening of Sunday, December 14, just hours after the Bondi terror attack had taken place, ASIO Director General Mike Burgess stood beside the Prime Minister and took questions from reporters.
11: Like the New South Wales Police, one of these individuals was known to us, but not in an immediate threat perspective, so obviously we need to look into what happened here.
10: That fundamental question, who knew what when, will be key to the next 2 weeks of hearings at the Royal Commission. It will hear evidence from Mr Burgess, along with representatives from New South Wales Police, the Australian Federal Police and others. Kieran Hardy, a counter-terror expert with Griffith University, says the decisions that led to Bondi gunman Naveed Akram appearing on ASIO's radar in 2019 and then falling off it will be looked at.
12: Why did they reach that assessment of them not being so much of a threat anymore? Why did they not revisit that? Why wasn't the travel flagged more So I think that could come up. We might not end up knowing all of the detail of that.
10: The Royal Commission's interim report, published last month, points at further questions over resourcing for counter-terrorism within ASIO and within the broader intelligence community. It points to the multiple warnings given by Mr. Burgess in the 2 years following the October 7 attack on Israel that the terror risk was growing and that ASIO was increasing its focus on anti-Semitism. Warnings like this delivered in February last year.
11: The war in the Middle East has not yet directly inspired terrorism in Australia, but it is prompting protest, exacerbating division, undermining social cohesion, and elevating intolerance. This, in turn, is making acts of politically motivated violence more likely.
10: But the report also highlighted that in the years prior, resources within ASIO had shifted towards countering foreign espionage. Mike Pezzullo led the Department of Home Affairs until late 2023. He says questions around resourcing decisions will likely be asked.
13: What concrete actions were taken by government, not just in terms of relative priorities afforded to the terrorism challenge, but what aggregate enhancement of focus was there? Because, of course, these agencies have to juggle a multiplicity of threats and priorities at any one time.
10: Many of the hearings held over the next fortnight will be closed to the public due to the sensitivity of intelligence information being explored. But Mr. Pezzullo says many key questions can be discussed publicly.
13: For instance, the level of counterterrorism resource funding, I don't think in and of itself should be highly classified, because it's not as though the remnants of Al-Qaeda or the remnants of ISIS are sitting there looking at budget papers.
8: Mike Pezzullo, the former head of the Department of Home Affairs, ending that report by Tom Lowry. Federal Parliament resumes this week, and that means political debate over the government's proposed tax system overhaul is only set to intensify. The coalition is threatening to complicate Labor's ambitions to pass legislation on the capital gains tax discount and negative gearing by July. Political reporter Lexi Junowick has more.
14: A cornerstone of the budget, the government's tax shake-up, has dominated political discussion ever since it was unveiled.
2: Well, it's been a robust debate, and there's a lot of self-interest involved, as there often is in these situations.
14: Greens Senator Nick McKim says Labor's proposed overhaul of the 50% capital gains tax discount, along with changes to negative gearing and the taxing of discretionary trusts, lack ambition in the face of a housing and cost of living crisis.
2: A better version might have been that Labor could have clawed back more of the obscene tax breaks that are going to super wealthy property investors, and they could have used that to give genuine income tax cuts by raising the tax-free threshold.
14: The Greens' economic justice spokesperson, who chaired a Senate inquiry into the current 50% CGT discount earlier this year, says his party hasn't decided yet on whether to offer crucial support for the reforms.
2: Tax changes are complicated, and we want to make sure that we've got the legislation in front of us so we understand the details.
14: The opposition has vowed to repeal the tax changes entirely if it wins power at the next election, and is threatening to withhold vital support in the Senate for Labor's bill to curb NDIS spending unless the government agrees to a parliamentary inquiry into the proposed tax system shake-up.
15: I mean, small businesses, startups, ETFs, crypto shares, everything gets hit with this great big tax on everything, and they shouldn't be proceeding with it.
14: Shadow Housing Minister Andrew Bragg telling Sky yesterday he wants to see the 50% CGT discount increased instead of axed in favour of a discount indexed to inflation.
15: There are heaps of ways you could play around with CGT to actually incentivise more investment.
14: Greens Senator Nick McKim doesn't believe that's the answer, but thinks an inquiry into the tax reforms could be appropriate depending on what legislation is put forward.
2: We're going to wait and see what the legislation looks like, and then we'll work that through our processes, including our substantive position on the legislation and whether or not we need another inquiry, and if so, how long that inquiry should be.
14: Independent Senator for the ACT, David Pocock, is supportive of further scrutiny of the reforms, particularly the CGT changes and whether they should apply to all asset classes amid backlash from the tech and small business sector.
16: We've seen this worrying trend in politics where things are just rammed through Parliament rather than actually taking the time to get it right.
8: Independent Senator for the ACT, David Pocock, ending that report by Lexi Junowick. And that's Early AM. I'm Barbara Miller. It's 6:15.
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18: Good morning, Eliza Burlage here with you on this Monday for the Rural Report on ABC Riverland and ABC Southeast. It was nice to see the ground a bit wet this morning, so I hope you got a bit of rain if that's what you were needing. In the next 15 minutes, you'll hear about a plan for the future of the sheep industry for the next 20 years.
19: We're trying to paint the landscape for what the key priorities are for the sheep industry. It doesn't matter whether you're an RDC, whether you're a government entity, whether you're in the private sector, try and get a sense of unity around those strategic areas.
18: But first today, how would you describe this year's vintage? While an official crush is yet to be revealed, in the Riverland, winemakers are busy doing their best with reduced yields. Riverland Wine Executive Officer Andrew Weeks says tough conditions have led growers to ground.
20: I think a way of summarising it would be probably one of the most difficult vintages on record, if not the most difficult for a lot of people. It's been very challenging, not just the market conditions, the high cost of water for some people to deal with, but the incredible disease pressure, which put a lot of growers under pressure. It really challenged the intake schedules that wineries were trying to work to, and ended up with a significant amount of fruit either being downgraded or rejected. So there wasn't a lot of sort of positivity, unfortunately, about the end of vintage. So the end of vintage get together was a small but keen group of people willing to look forward. It was well organised. There were some door prizes and giveaways. There was a bit of live music there. It was a positive sort of, positive but restrained would be the way I'd describe it.
18: And yeah, there was much of a turnout?
20: No, not many growers turned up at all, but the people organising it, the team here at Riverland Wine really did a great job and got people there to talk about or to be on hand, from people like the Fab Mentors, the Fat Farmers Group, Rural Business Solutions, all those sorts of people came along just to put their material out there and make sure everyone's available. There were a lot of people there willing to be available and to support Riverland Wine and the Riverland Grower Group. So it was a fairly small group of growers in the end that turned up. So I didn't get an exact count, but it was not that many. But I can understand why people sort of, a lot of them are probably still taking stock and dealing with the difficult process of making the tough decisions about what their vineyard business, what their growing business looks like going forward, or if they want to go into something else, or if they just want to get out of growing altogether. It's a really tough gig. Some tough decisions need to be made. And I think, we're very mindful that people need some space and also support where needed going forward in helping with that process.
18: And are you hearing any early indications or just waiting on the data now about crush?
20: It's funny you say that. I just spoke to some people at Wine Australia about that probably only an hour or so ago. They're still waiting on the figures to come in, and it's going to be a while before they know with any accuracy what that is. It's also fair to say that depending on the winery, different ones had a different reduction. So some of the smaller wineries, I think, were pretty close to what they might normally produce, but they're quite small. I know some of the larger ones had significant reductions for various reasons, either growers choosing not to deliver because it's not economically viable for them, but also other growers just may not have got their fruit over the line because of the incredible disease pressure. And others may have had yields reduced because of the disease pressure or the cost of water for various reasons. So it's going to be a much smaller vintage. That's the only thing that's very clear at this stage.
18: Riverland Wine Executive Officer Andrew Weeks. And as mentioned, if you do need some support, you can get in touch with the Primary Industries Fab Mentors by heading to the Primary Industries website for their details. You can also contact Rural Business Support on 1800 836 211. That's 1800 836 211. Now, heading from wine to the sheep industry, what could it look like in 20 years? That's the focus of the Future Flock Strategy, a plan being developed for Australia's sheep meat and wool producers. Angus Hobson is the chair of the National Advisory Panel for the strategy, and he told Karen Hunt that this phase is about gathering information on the major issues that producers are facing.
19: The big ones, I guess, there's a general acknowledgement of a number of the common trends that are affecting the sheep industry and I guess broader livestock production as well, but particularly sheep. So that, and we'd all be aware of the state of the Australian sheep flock and the long-term decline it's been on. We're obviously operating now in an acutely high input cost environment. So that's another area that's coming up time and time again. Declining terms of trade, farmer terms of trade and broadacre productivity, another one. I think particularly pertinent to the sheep industry, we've seen this come through all three workshops today, is the ageing demographic of sheep producers in particular, but also the labour force generally, the volatility piece around long-term seasonal trends and climate.
1: What do you hope will come out of these regional workshops that you're holding? I take that you're only a third of the way through them, but at the end of it, do you hope to have enough input to be able to develop a plan forward for the sheep industry?
19: Absolutely. We expect to have a very clear picture and a good representative picture, and by representative I mean Australia-wide and from all elements of the sheep industry, your sheep supply chain. And I expect that we'll have a good picture of where the main mutual priority areas are that we need to look to address. It's not our objective to set out how we're going to resolve those issues. This is very much a strategic plan, so it's focused on the what we need to look at. The how is certainly part of Future Flock, but it's a second phase, if you like.
1: So is there not a plan at the moment?
19: There's a multitude of industry plans. It's a really good question, Karen, and it's important to point out that we're not trying to, you know, take over the world with Future Flock. I guess the recognition is this is acutely and blatantly about mutual sheep meat and wool priority and how we advance those. Now, some of that work will be done already or being undertaken already in existing plans. So I guess we're trying to identify what are those priorities, and when we get to an actual implementation phase, what's the coordination role, if you like, in terms of actually delivering on those priorities that are defined within Future Flock and indeed common to other strategies as well.
1: I seem to recall that in the past there have been many attempts to define a way forward for the sheep industry. What makes this the one different?
19: I think there's been very few, if any, there might have been one or two attempts, but there's been very few actual deliveries of a combined sheep, meat and wool strategy. So that's certainly a unique component. The other area, I think it's important that typically most of the strategies you see developed historically are confined to a particular organisation, like an RDC might have a particular strategic plan. This strategy is more organisationally agnostic, if you like. We're trying to paint the landscape for what the key priorities are for the sheep industry. It doesn't matter whether you're an RDC, whether you're a government entity, whether you're in the private sector, try and get a sense of unity around those strategic areas.
1: What's the timeline that you're working to try and get everything finished and delivered to industry?
19: We've got a timeline of late June, early August to coincide with the next LAMEX event. And that's where we plan to, I guess, unveil the foundation of Future Flock, if you like. That's going to be an outline of where we think the key strategic directions are for the sheep industry.

0: Angus Hobson, Chair of the National Advisory Panel for the Future Flock Strategy, speaking with Karen Hunt. You are listening to The Rural Report with Eliza Berlage, and it's coming up to 25 past 6. Let's have a look at the weather forecast for today. In the Riverland and Murraylands, partly cloudy day ahead with the chance of fog early this morning. Medium chance of showers most likely late this afternoon and evening with the chance of a thunderstorm near the eastern border this evening. Top temperatures around 17 or 18 degrees. For the upper southeast, cloudy with a high chance of showers most likely this evening and maximum temperatures around 18, and the same for the lower southeast. For more details on the weather, keep listening to your local ABC throughout the morning.
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0: Well, it's Monday, and you know what that means. It's time to have a look at what's been happening in the wool markets. To run us through, Jenny Turner from Quality Wool joins me. Good morning, Jenny. Just one moment. Good morning, Jenny. Ah, there we go. Good morning. There we go. Good morning, Jenny.
2: Good morning, Eliza.
0: Take three. Thank you so much. Now, Jenny, hopefully the market's been a bit smoother than that.
2: Yeah. Yes, good call. Nice segue. Well, look, the market wasn't entirely smooth. It did have a bit of a soft start, just like our report. But eventually the EMI gained 4 cents last week to 1880. The softening of the previous week's eased on an offering of 29,844 bales. The passing rate moved inversely down to 4% nationally. We had the dollar on our side. It softened, 1.29 against the US to 71.08, but note that it's back to 72 now. So in US terms, the market was down 21 cents. But putting it in perspective, the EMI the same time last year was 12.03. So we are currently 677 cents or 56.3% higher.
0: Yeah, it's all about perspective, isn't it? And what's been sort of, making it move around so much?
2: Well, look, we have had probably a bit of a retraction over, just given that we've had some big rises in the last few weeks. First day of sale, Merino fleece fell 15 to 20 cents across, 18.5 along with 20 micron. This is driven by a smaller selection of best style wool. 18 and micron finer were unchanged. However, from the opening batting of day two through to the fall of the hammer, the market really maintained a solid and buoyant level across all those merino micron guides, and 95.6% of the fleece cleared. Selective lots of specialty non-mulesed wool, 17 micron and finer, were overall stronger, attracting premiums above all other wool, closing 15 to 20 cents dearer. Look, oddments and skirtings with veg less than 3% improved up to 20%, while those over were sort of firm to 10 cents softer. But look, as anticipated and reported, the appetite for crossbred wool continues to show itself. Better style and well-prepared lines were really chased. 26 micron and finer increased 30 to 50 cents, while 28 micron and broader were generally 25 cents dearer. And the cardings were up.
0: Yeah, right. Oh, interesting. Yeah, I'm even seeing lately someone was doing a fashion shoot for some activewear in South Australia. So, yeah, it's interesting, that fine wool.
2: Yes. Well, I mean, that's all, again, that goes back to what we've been speaking about over quite some time now, is that, that knitwear sector is very active, and far more active than that woven sector. We should have a pretty decent market coming up. Quantities have really fallen away. The next four offerings are looking really small, and we've only got 27,344 bales scheduled for this week's sale, week 48. And then there's only 23,000 the following week with no Fremantle sale.
0: And any final observations for the week ahead?
2: Well, look, although the AUD has strengthened against the US since the previous sale, exporters on the quality wool show floor are really reporting some good inquiries. So we're expecting a firm to positive overall market. And look, it should be a good time in the next few weeks for any growers looking to sell. Quite

0: A bit of held wool has come back on the market, and probably expecting to see that continue over the next few weeks.
1: Wonderful as always to have your observations, Jenny. Thank you.
0: Oh, thanks so much, Eliza. Cheers.
1: That's Jenny Turner from Quality Wool there with the latest on the wool markets. And that's about all the time we have for On the Rural Report this morning. I'm Eliza Berlage. Your news and weather is next. Have a great day.

0: questions over fracking potential and guns and drugs found in Narracourt. Good morning, Josh Bryan in the Southeast with ABC News. A gas industry analyst says companies may not want to take on the risk of exploring for unconventional gas even after a moratorium on fracking in the Southeast ends. A state government bill to lift the moratorium this year is expected to fail in Parliament, meaning the existing expiry date of 2028 would remain. The Institute for Energy, Economics and Financial Analysis' Josh Runciman says exploration costs tens of millions of dollars and gas would likely not be delivered to market for several years.
1: Given that East Coast gas demand is falling and has fallen quite a bit over the past decade and is likely to continue to fall, I think there are real questions about whether the Southeast will be fracked at all.
0: Energy Minister Tom Koutsantonis says companies' intentions in the southeast won't be known until after the moratorium ends, but he says the government believes there are significant reserves of gas in the Otway Basin in SA.
2: Our department conservatively estimates there's about 200 petajoules of known reserves. And if you are able to get 20 petajoules a year out of the ground for 10 years, that's the equivalent of every house and business and commercial operation in the state.
0: Police have arrested a man after allegedly finding drugs and two unregistered firearms in Narracourt. On Friday, Narracourt and Bordertown Police, with the assistance of police firearms dog Amber, searched a property in Narracourt. Police will allege officers located two unregistered firearms and about 4 grams of MDMA. A 26-year-old Narracourt man was arrested and charged with possessing an unregistered firearm, possessing a firearm without a license, and trafficking a controlled drug. He was refused police bail and will appear in court today. A migrant says participating in English classes is helping him get closer to practicing law in Australia 18 months after he moved to the region. Since August, teachers have run the free program at the Narracourt High School in conjunction with the Migrant Resource Centre, recently receiving a $10,000 grant from the Stanlike Stone Foundation. Mohammed Amin Husseini says he was a qualified lawyer in Afghanistan but will need to complete a bridging course to work in Australia. He says he wants to help the community with his legal skills.
3: In Narracourt, there is different community and different backgrounds. If we communicate between different community, we need English. Without English, we can communicate between different family and different community.
0: Narracourt High School English as a second language teacher, Claire Ellis, says the classes have been empowering for the students.
4: I've seen a lot of personal growth. I've also seen students who just improving relationships in general. I feel like it's not just about English, it's actually about building the community together.
0: An ecologist and conservation biologist says parts of South Australia are experiencing a boom in bird life after recent heavy rainfall. The rain has produced vegetation growth and insect life in normally dry areas, creating food for birds and conditions for breeding. Professor Richard Kingsford says the chances of seeing rare birds are also higher at this time.
5: Wherever you've got a lot of food, you've got lots of birds. And where you've got lots of birds, you'll have a few more rare birds than you would see during a really bad drought. The diversity increases as well as the numbers. And that's just a reflection of just what an important part of our cycle these boom periods are.
0: And the city of Mount Gambier will mark the town's 150th proclamation anniversary with a tree planting ceremony this morning. Students from 14 schools will help complete the planting of 15 claret ash trees along the rail trail between Crouch Street and Ferris Street, representing each decade of the city's history. It kicks off a broader anniversary program which will take place over the next year, including a planned community photography project. And taking a look at today's weather, cloudy with a high chance of showers most likely this evening. The chance of a thunderstorm in the upper southeast near the eastern border this evening. Bordertown and Kingston 18, Narracourt, Keith, Penola.

0: Port Macdonald, Beachport, Millicent and Padthaway 17, and Mount Gambier and Robe 16. Tomorrow's weather, cloudy with a high chance of showers, most likely in the morning, temperatures around 18 or 19. Wednesday, partly cloudy with a medium chance of showers, most likely in the morning and afternoon. Then Thursday, partly cloudy with a chance of morning fog and a slight chance of a shower. It's coming up to 25 minutes to 7. 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
3: Good morning, Southeast. Yes, Elsie Adamo with you again this morning, filling in for Beck Bird, who is having a bit of a long weekend. She'll be back with you tomorrow. But do stick around. Plenty on the program this morning. Coming up, have you ever tried to learn a new language? It can be pretty tricky. And building confidence to speak with locals can be a bit daunting. And I'm of the opinion that English especially must be so difficult to learn with its nonsensical rules and inconsistent pronunciation. Well, a group of migrants have been taking part in a free English course to better their skills. You'll hear about their journeys coming up this morning. And fracking has been on the minds of many since Labor's earlier announcement this month that they would be attempting to lift the moratorium on the practice in the southeast. This morning, we'll be digging into a bit of the science. Has it changed since the moratorium was put in place? And does it suggest that the Limestone Coast would actually be desirable? And also, today marks the 150th year since the proclamation of, struggling with that one this morning, proclamation, there we go, of the town of Mount Gambier. So there'll be a bit of looking back on our beautiful city's history this morning. Would love to hear your thoughts on any of our stories this morning, but why don't you share some of your favourite memories of Mount Gambier with me today? 1-300-476-222 is the number to call, or text in 0467-922-783. Before we get to all that, a bit of music to kick off your Monday morning, a bit of an upbeat number from Delta Goodrum.

0: Eclipse by Delta Goodrem. Delta Goodrem is a singer-songwriter and actor from Sydney, and Eclipse was Delta's entry for the 70th Eurovision Song Contest in Vienna earlier this month, and I thought it was a great entry. We came in fourth, Australia, behind Bulgaria at number one, Israel number two, and Romania at number three.
1: ABC Southeast Weather Update.
0: Let's take a look at the weather for today. In the southeast, cloudy, high chance of showers near the eastern border, medium chance elsewhere, chance of a thunderstorm near the eastern border this evening, winds northeasterly, 15 to 20 k's an hour, becoming light in the afternoon. Mount Gambier and Roe both expected to reach 16 degrees today, Kingston and Bordertown 19, Millicent, Penola, Coonawarra, Narracourt and Keith, all 17 today. Tomorrow, expected to be cloudy, high chance of showers, most likely in the morning, winds easterly, 15 to 20 k's in the morning and becoming light in the early afternoon. Wednesday, partly cloudy day expected, medium chance of showers, most likely in the morning and afternoon, winds southeasterly, turning southerly during the afternoon. And Thursday, partly cloudy day with a chance of some morning fog and also a slight chance of a shower. So maybe a bit of rain this week is coming up. In the Western District of Victoria today, expected to be cloudy, medium chance of showers, chance of a thunderstorm about the ranges this evening, winds east to northeasterly, 15 to 20 kilometres per hour, becoming light in the middle of the day and easterly, 15 to 20 kilometres per hour in the evening. Daytime maximum temperatures in the Western District of Victoria today, expected to be around 18 degrees. Along our coastlines, it winds northeasterly 10 to 15 knots, turning easterly in the middle of the day. Winds reaching up to 20 knots south of Port Macdonald during the afternoon and evening. Seas below 1 metre, increasing to 1 to 1.5 metres south of Beachport by early evening. The swell southwesterly 1.5 to 2 metres today. And weather along the coast, cloudy, 70 to 90% chance of showers. And if you are on the way to one of the capitals today, Adelaide, showers expected, 17 degrees. And Melbourne, a shower or two, 19.
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0: Yes, it's time of morning for Select Your Version. Elise Arminetti joins me in the studio. Good morning, Elise.
6: Good morning, Elsie.
0: So, understandably, you missed a day last week for your birthday. Were you surprised to hear that Believe, the original by Cher?
6: Absolutely not. Yeah. Yes, if I was here, I would have been rooting for the Cher original for sure.
0: Mm-hmm.
6: I'm not a huge fan of the cover.
0: Oh, really?
6: I have listened to it, but yeah, just I can't be beat. For sure, unfortunately.
0: Yeah. No, Samuel O'Brien summed it up great that morning, which was like, it's very much like the start and end of the night. Like, you know, dance music at the start and you can cry to the same song at the very end of the night. So I like the cover, but the audience is never wrong. And I think they did probably pick the better one.
6: Yes.
0: So today we have My Island Home, originally by the Wurrumpi Band in the late 80s, but a well-known cover is by Christine Anou. Take a listen.
5: The original.

0: a song you're familiar with this morning, Elise?
1: It is, yes, but only with the cover. I don't think I've ever actually heard the original.
0: See, I feel like I'm more familiar with the original, so there you go. So on the original, I'll let you know, seeing you don't know, Elise, My Island Home is a rock song written by Neil Murray for George Burrowanga. It was originally performed by the Wurrumpi Band. The song references George's home up at Elko Island off the coast of Arnhem Land in the Northern Territory. It was recorded in 1986 and released as a single from their second album, Go Bush, in January of 1987.
1: Interesting. Well, for the cover, My Island Home was covered by Christine Arnoux in 1995 as the second single from her debut studio album, Stylin' Up. Arnoux, a Torres Strait Islander, changed some lyrics to reflect her circumstances. For example, rather than moving to the desert, she compares island life to the city life, and from the point of view of a woman. My Island Home by Christine Arnoux won Song of the Year at the 1995 Australasian Performing Right Association, or the APRA Awards. It was also listed in the APRA Top 30 Australian Songs of All Time in 2001. So her version, pretty popular.
0: Yeah, I think you're probably right. It is the one more people will know. I think they're both beautiful, though. And I don't know, have we had a selective version where both have been, like, such an Australian song with two Australian versions of it? I'm not sure.
1: I think there's only been one other, and it was a rock song, I think. But yeah. I can't for the life of me remember what it was.
0: Right. I don't expect you to expect every song we do in a whole year.
1: But I remember there was one where I said it was an Aussie off. So there's definitely been at least
0: we've had
1: two Australian artists.
0: Another Aussie off today.
1: Yeah, interesting that it is another one today with Indigenous people as well.
0: Yeah, so, absolutely. Yeah. Well, let's take another listen before I ask you what you're voting for.
2: The original.

0: Which version are you going for, Elise?
1: I think I still have to go for the cover. Even though I haven't really heard the original, I just like a bit of that pop influence that Christina Nu has in her version. And it is one that we play sometimes on the ABC, but I think it's just really nice.
2: It is. There's the production value is high.
1: Yeah.
2: And it is a fantastic cover, but I'm going to go for the original today. I just think there's a lot of heart. There's a lot of heart in both of them, actually.
1: Yeah.
2: But I also really love the original. So there we are. We're going to definitely need audience votes today to break that up. So 1-300-476-222 is the number to call, or send in a text with your vote today. 0467-922-783. Keeping Elise in the studio now for news from around the world.
0: News from around the world.
1: And we begin with Donald Trump has insisted he will not rush into a bad deal to end the war with Iran 24 hours after saying an agreement was all but finalised and was about to be announced. Middle East correspondent Matthew Doran has the details.
3: The US president had been talking up the prospects of a deal over the weekend, posting on social media that it was largely negotiated, comments backed up by his Secretary of State. But overnight, Iran has been chipping away at Donald Trump's insistence the Strait of Hormuz would reopen as part of any deal, with Iranian state media reporting Iran would retain control over the shipping channel in any agreement. President Trump has also hit out at suggestions the previous US-Iran nuclear deal, negotiated by Barack Obama, was better than anything he could achieve, as he faces questions about whether the war was worth it. Matthew Doran, ABC News, Jerusalem.
1: The foreign ministers of eight Arab and Islamic nations have strongly condemned the actions of far-right Israeli National Security Minister Itamar Ben-Gvir towards participants in the Gaza-bound flotilla while they were detained. In a statement, the countries called the action

0: Smoke billows from the aftermath of a massive blast in the southwestern Pakistani city of Quetta, with carriages of a train strewn across the tracks, some completely charred. The Baluch Liberation Army, which demands independence from Pakistan, has claimed responsibility for the attack in a statement sent to reporters. The militant group says it targeted a train carrying security personnel. Quetta is the capital of the insurgency-hit Baluchistan province. At least 26 people, including soldiers, were killed in 2024 when a suicide bomber attacked a train station in the region.
1: And finally, temperatures in London are expected to exceed those in Athens today as a heatwave settles across parts of the UK and northwestern Europe. The British Met Office says temperatures are set to hit 31 degrees Celsius late in the afternoon and could rise as high as 34 degrees the following day, 10 degrees above the British average for the end of May. The national May record of 32.8 degrees Celsius set in 1922 and 1944 could be broken today.
2: Thanks for that, Elise. I feel obviously a heatwave is a serious thing and should be treated seriously, and I'm sure they're doing everything they need to over there, but Australia does warp your sense of temperatures, doesn't it?
1: 30, it really does.
2: 32 for a record.
1: I think the argument comes up basically every year when summer rolls around and it's slightly higher than what European countries are used to, especially England, is that they're not made for hot weather. So they experience it a lot differently. Their houses are built to retain heat and keep people warm during the rest of the year. So, yeah, heat waves can be really, really dangerous for people over there because they're not used to it.
2: Yeah, absolutely. They don't have all the Aussie tricks we do.
1: But it is that thing of just like, oh, 30 degrees is a nice spring day here.
2: Yeah, exactly.
1: But yeah, we do have to think about it differently a bit when we hear reports of how they're experiencing their summer. Well, yeah, what's about to be their summer. So
2: yeah, absolutely. And you do acclimatise.
1: Yeah.
2: So, yeah. Thank you for that, Elise.
1: Thank you.

0: The Air That I Breathe by The Hollies, and that particular version was from their debut album, which came out in 1974.
1: ABC Southeast. News headlines. News headlines.
2: Good morning, Elsie. A gas industry analyst says companies may not want to take on the risk of exploring for unconventional gas even after a moratorium on fracking in the southeast ends. A state government bill to lift the moratorium this year is expected to fail in Parliament, meaning the existing expiry date of 2028 would remain. The Institute for Energy, Economics and Financial Analysis' Josh Runciman says exploration costs tens of millions of dollars and gas would likely not be delivered to market for several years. And police have arrested a man after allegedly finding drugs and two unregistered firearms in Narracourt. On Friday, Narracourt and Bordertown police searched a property in Narracourt, allegedly locating two unregistered firearms and about 4 grams of MDMA. A 26-year-old Narracourt man was arrested and charged with possessing an unregistered firearm, possessing a firearm without a license, and trafficking a controlled drug. There'll be more local news at 7:30.
0: Thanks for that, Josh Bryan, with headlines. And while I've got you in here, Josh, take a listen to today's Select Your Version.
3: The original!

0: song you're familiar with, Josh?
1: It is. Definitely more the Christine Arnoux version is more my vintage. But, yeah, another pretty tough choice this morning. But I think I will have to stick with Christine Arnoux, the version I know better. Yeah, it was sort of, I guess, the time where I was, you know, younger and listening to a lot of commercial radio and hearing it a fair bit. So, yeah, definitely need to go for Christine Arnoux on this one.
0: Yeah, it's a very polished version of the song.
1: It is. Yeah, it probably lacks a bit of the... like feeling and meaning behind it as the original. Like I always feel like some of the originals, you know, really have that, you know, it's the songwriter themselves singing it. So, but yeah, need to go with Christine Arnoux on this one.
0: Well, you're no help at all then, Josh, because I can tell you our first vote on the text line for today has said great choice for a song. So thank you for that. But they voted for the original. So we're back in a tie.
1: Sorry about that.
0: So we're going to need out more of our audience to text in today. 0467 922 783 is the number, or you can give us a call 1-300-476-222. I voted for the original. Josh has gone for the cover. But what do you think today?
1: What a battle.
0: Yeah. Thanks for that, Josh Bryan.
1: Thank you.
0: With news headlines and also his vote for today's Select Your Version. Almost time for your 7 a.m. news update for today. Before I go, though, make sure you do text in, like I said, 0467 922 783, and plenty more coming up on ABC Southeast Breakfast.
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1: Elsewhere, the GWS Giants thrashed the Brisbane Lions by 78 points, 26-10, 166 to 13-10, 88. Tottenham has avoided being relegated from English soccer's Premier League. They beat Everton 1-0 on the last day of the season to ensure their survival. The result means West Ham drops out of the Premier League. Australian tennis player James Duckworth is through to the second round of the French Open, but Ila Tomjanovic has been knocked out of the tournament. And in netball, the Melbourne Vixens have defeated the New South Wales Swifts 67-57, and West Coast Fever had a win over the Queensland Firebirds 69-51.
2: The main stories again. The first Australian activist to return home after being detained by Israeli forces during a Gaza flotilla aid mission has accused Israeli authorities of serious mistreatment in custody. Melbourne student Gemma O'Toole arrived back in Australia last night, and the Federal Greens say they have not decided whether they will be offering crucial support to the government's proposed tax changes. South Australia's weather: Renmark partly cloudy 18, Mount Gambier showers 16, Port Lincoln showers 17, Port Pirie showers 17, Adelaide showers, a top of 17 degrees, currently 11. Tomorrow, a shower or two, 19. Wednesday, a shower or two, clearing, 19. Thursday, partly cloudy, 19. Friday, showers, 19. Saturday, showers, 18. And Sunday, showers, also 18. ABC News.
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4: Good morning. Yes, Elsie Adamo with you today, keeping the seat warm for your regular host, Beck Bird, who should be back with you tomorrow. Up next, you'll hear a bit about a free program aiming to help recent migrants into our community improve their language skills. And yeah, learning a language can be difficult. Myself, I try to learn Italian once a year and that lasts for maybe a few weeks. So fitting it into a busy schedule is hard. So good on everyone that has a go. Thank you for our texts this morning. Cheers to Peter, who sent in that there was 3 millimetres of rain in the gauge up at Mandala over the weekend. A few showers in the area at the moment as well. Thank you for that, Peter. And good morning to Anton. They've had 15 mils here at Pink's Beach, making 50 mils for the month of May. He says, have a wonderful day. You have a wonderful day too, Anton. Thank you for those texts. If you'd like to let me know how much rain was in your gauge over the weekend, 0467 922 783 is the number to text.
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6: Hello, Barbara Miller here. Is the Iran deal on or off? Donald Trump's statements on the issue are again unclear. Our correspondent Karishma Vyas gives us the view from Iran. Australia's security agencies are set for a grilling at the Bondi Royal Commission. Who knew what and when?
7: Why did they reach that assessment of them not being so much of a threat anymore? Why did they not revisit that? Why wasn't the travel flagged more? We might not end up knowing all of the detail of that.
6: And as Parliament resumes, the Greens remain tight-lipped over whether they'll support the government's tax reforms. Do join me for those stories on AM.
4: It is 12 minutes past 7 on your Monday morning. For migrants arriving into Australia, it can be pretty overwhelming. All sorts of paperwork, making sure you have a job and helping you and your family settle into an unknown area. One of the biggest barriers can be language, and learning it can be especially hard to do. English as a second language courses, known as ESL, often cost money to take, which can make it harder for migrant communities to access. Since August last year, teachers at the Narracourt High School, in partnership with the Narracourt Migrant Resource Centre, have been running a free ESL course, and recently they got a $10,000 grant from the Stand Like Stone Foundation to help continue their work. Our reporter Samuel O'Brien went up to Narracourt High School to chat with some of the students and staff. He asked Natalino Gama why he wanted to get involved in the course.
8: My English is too low, and I have to learn in the English because the English is international English. So,
9: what have you been learning through the course?
8: I'm learning a lot of things like adjective, nouns, and how to pronunciation, and how to speak, and the grammar.
9: What has been some of the hardest parts of learning English?
8: some of the arts from the English that's on.

0: learning IELTS and pronunciation, like some of my teacher, like Mrs. Brown and Mrs. Claire, sometimes like he imitate my pronunciation, like if I say wrong.
1: Is that pretty funny?
0: Yeah.
1: You're about to go and get tested for your English language skills. What is that going to be testing you on?
0: I hopefully like this test will be easy for me, because I already forced myself to study from start when I book in the IELTS. That's the first time when I do my IELTS.
1: Are you nervous?
0: Yeah, I'm a little bit nervous because you know that the English is not easy. You know, if especially like people like me or other people like the neighbor. Speak or they never learn in English, that's very hard for them. Like,
1: what has preparation for the test been like? Have you been doing lots of study and practice?
0: When I go to work, like sometimes I use that a few minutes to talk with some people like from here, and like so our supervisor. If I finish my work and then go home, sometimes I have a friends in here, Australian people, and then sometimes do conversation with them, and from the phone also, like watching the YouTube and listening the YouTube music and the conversation people, they talk in English.
1: Opportunities are you hoping learning English through this course will come to you from it? Are you hoping you'll get more opportunities?
0: From my experience, like the first time, like I'm very appreciate like all of my teacher here. They are here, and because when I come here to do my first time in the English course, like I'm very very glad and I'm very appreciate, because you know, like in Australia, like we you have to pay for the course. Now that's it's not everything, like it's not free. So yeah, that's my appreciate to all of my teacher here. And then other one, like this is the opportunity, like a new opportunity for me and the new knowledge. And if I get this opportunity, so I don't have to lose this opportunity. And in one day in the future, maybe I don't know, like if I become like a teacher or English teacher, also I have to teach someone here who needs help, who need my help. Like
2: student Natalie Nogama speaking to Samuel O'Brien. Mohammed Amin Husseini has also been taking the classes for the past 8 months. Samuel asked him his English skills, what they're now allowing him to do.
3: Right now I am a member of LCMN or Limestone Cosmalt Cultural Network here in Narakol. I need to improve our English knowledge because I have lab degree from Afghanistan, from my country, and right now I want to take the qualified of my uni here in Australia. I need to improve my English.
1: How much would it mean to you to be able to practice law here in Narakol?
3: Unfortunately, in Narakol it's not possible to get short course for my qualification in law degree. I have planned the first time I improve my English language. After 1 year, maybe I have planned to start my law degree. Right now, it is a little bit different between the law system in Afghanistan. It is Roman, Germanic, Australia is common law. I must take a short course around 1 year. I have planned for the future after 1 year. Yeah.
1: What's been your favorite part of learning English?
3: My favorite parts of learning English is all parts of speech, maybe especially the grammar is very important for us, and it is my favorite part of learning English.
1: Do you have a favorite English word?
3: Kick off. Start. Because of that, I use the kick off.
1: Can you tell me a little bit about how important learning English is helpful for your community and your family?
3: In Narakol, there is a multicultural, different community in different backgrounds. It is very important. If we communicate between different community, we need English. Without English, we can communicate between the different family and different community. It is very important, especially for those family. Their children are coming from non-English speakers from other countries. They need English until they can join very easily in the new community or English community.
1: Do you find then you can help new people who are moving to the community better by having

0: better English skills? Has that been really helpful?
1: Yeah, especially between the young generation. They come in the first time, they didn't know any things, they didn't know one words in English. After 1 year, I know some of them, they are a student in high school, they graduate from high school, and now they find some good apprenticeship jobs, and right now they improve their apprenticeship. For the future, they can become established or start their own business. It is very good.
0: This course here, how much of an impact have you noticed it having on the your classmates and for yourself as well, in your confidence in your English?
1: An example, the first time when I come here in Narakot, I take a new house, my roommate come here, then that she needs some help. I didn't understand that she say, "Can you give me a hand?" I become confusing what she say. After 8 months, I understand what's the meaning of "give me a hand." It means, "Can you help me?" We can understand a lot of expression in English, especially the Australian expressions, yeah.
2: Mohammed Amin Husseini, one of the students at the ESL program, speaking with Samuel O'Brien there. And yes, there are a lot of Australianisms that would be very difficult for new migrants to know. So how does a program like this work, and what impact is it having on the broader community? Samuel O'Brien asked teacher Claire Ellis what motivated her to put this program together.
3: Yeah, one of the biggest reasons why I felt it was needed in the community is because of our big number of non-English or non-native speaking community members. At the school here, we have around about a quarter of our students who we would classify as coming from a background where English is a second or a third language. So I felt that it was quite important, and it was important for the community as well to be able to teach people English to be able to be a part of the community.
0: What were some of the, I suppose, considerations you took into place to make this course as accessible as possible?
3: One of the first things I was considering was making sure we had teachers who, I guess, knew what they were doing. I was really keen to get Fran on board because she had done some IELTS and ESL teaching overseas. So I was very, very keen for that. As far as what course we would actually run, it was really just about seeing what the students really wanted. And it has evolved over time. From when we first started to now, we started with running classes in different levels to then running classes based on what the students actually wanted to improve in. Our students at the start, we had a very different range of people from different backgrounds and what they were after. So we had a lot of students at the start who were wanting to sit the IELTS test, and we have had some students who have sat the IELTS test and been successful.
0: What has been some of the core takeaways for you? Have you learnt things through this process?
3: As a teacher, you learn every single day. I have learned things from whether students understand how things are pronounced. There are lots of things, and it's also about what we can give back to the community as well, and being a part of the community too.
0: You guys received extra funding recently. How important is that funding in maintaining the accessibility of the program?
3: I think it's very important. We're very lucky that our Stand by Stone Foundation has given us some money to be able to run this program. We do have a very supportive principal, who without him we certainly would not be able to do this.
0: How much of an impact has this had on the people who've participated in the program? What have you seen personally?
3: Yeah, I've seen a lot of personal growth. I've also seen students who just improving relationships in general. I feel like it's not just about English, it's actually about building the community together.
2: Teacher Claire Ellis there, and as she mentioned, Frances Kirby from the Narracourt Migrant Resource Centre has been instrumental in setting this up. She explains the importance of tests like taking the IELTS English test, which many participants are working towards.
4: We see a lot of people from different backgrounds come into Narracourt through all different channels and for all different reasons. Some come with very little English, some come with some basic skills, and others come like really quite close to being perfectly fluent. As we see migrants coming into Australia, they may choose to stay in Australia through various channels, such as a skilled migration program. Some of those programs require a particular level of English to be granted that visa. That skill has to be assessed through formal channels, formal exams that are

0: are held in the city, and they measure the levels of use of vocabulary and grammar and speaking and ability to listen for meaning and things like that. So it was really important for this program to cater towards those people who have a goal of passing a test. Some people, they do well in test situations. Others, as we know, they struggle, they get nervous. A lot of that can be alleviated through understanding what the test is going to be like. So to be able to create a program that is specifically for that was really important. We've had some people join and do some of our classes for the IELTS test and pass. Other people might not have achieved the result that they want to, but now they do understand how it's structured a bit better.
1: I suppose there are the two kinds of goals from students, right? One is to pass this test, and the other is to just get a better grasp of the English language. In constructing this program, how do you balance those?
0: The best way is for the student to identify themselves. What is their goal?
1: The other aspect of this program is accessibility. How important has been getting local charities like Stanlake Stone on board?
0: If the program was not free, if it had a bit of an entry cost, it doesn't matter how much that was. We know that we would see a drop in participants, in students. The funding that we've received from Stanlake Stone is essential. It allows the staff to be paid, to have the resources that we have to keep the lights on after hours. I don't see how it can continue for a long term without funding. Perhaps in the shorter term it could, but for a long term thing, it really needs that funding to be able to continue.
1: Are you getting a broad cross-section of the migrant community? Do you find that the advertising you have done has really gotten that broad spectrum?
0: Well, our students are from Timor-Leste, Kiribati, Afghanistan, Malaysia, Tuvalu.
1: Do you find that that's like fairly accurate to the migrant population makeup in Arakor, or are there different areas that you're hoping to, you know, some migrant populations you haven't managed to, you know, get involved in the program yet?
0: I think those cultural backgrounds do counter for a large portion. It's still not all. However, it is quite representative. As I mentioned, we're happy to welcome new students anytime.
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2: Elsie Adamo with you this morning. We're just a few minutes away from the news, but before we get there, I would still like your votes this morning for today's Select Your Version. I'm asking you to pick between the original of My Island Home by the Warumpi Band or the cover by Christine Anou. 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

0: Experts question region's fracking future and man arrested after Narra Court search. Good morning, Josh Bryan in the southeast with ABC News. A gas market analyst is questioning the economic viability of fracking in the southeast as a state government bill to repeal a moratorium on the practice looks set to fail in Parliament. The Institute for Energy, Economics and Financial Analysis's John Runciman says declining demand and gas reserve policies could drive down gas prices. He says that, coupled with the high cost of exploration, could make projects in the southeast unappealing.
1: We have already seen Brett Woods, who is the CEO of Beach Energy, push back on the government's reservation plans on that very basis, that it will make some of their projects in the Otway Basin unviable.
0: Energy Minister Tom Koutsantonis says companies' intentions in the southeast won't be known until after the moratorium ends. But he says the government believes there are significant reserves of gas in the Otway Basin in South Australia.
2: Our department conservatively estimates there's about 200 petajoules of known reserves. And if you are able to get 20 petajoules a year out of the ground for 10 years, that's the equivalent of every house and business and commercial operation in the state.
0: Police have arrested a man after allegedly finding drugs and two unregistered firearms in Narra Court. On Friday, Narra Court and Bordertown Police, with the assistance of police firearms dog Amber, searched a property in Narra Court. Police will allege officers located two unregistered firearms and about 4 grams of MDMA. A 26-year-old Narra Court man was arrested and charged with possessing an unregistered firearm, possessing a firearm without a license, and trafficking a controlled drug. He was refused police bail and will appear in court today. The federal government has announced the first national campaign for perimenopause and menopause. Political reporter Lexi Junawick has the details.
3: Millions of Australian women are perimenopausal or menopausal, and symptoms can include hot flushes and mental health and well-being changes. In a push to help women better understand their symptoms and feel more confident getting support, the government has launched a new national awareness campaign, which includes a new health information website and advertising across a variety of platforms, including television and social media. The campaign follows recommendations from the Senate inquiry into menopause and perimenopause. In a statement, Minister for Women Katie Gallagher says for too long, silence and stigma have left too many women in the dark.
0: A migrant to the region says a free English as a second language course run at the Narra Court High School has helped him gain official qualifications for his proficiency. Teachers have been running the program in conjunction with the Narra Court Migrant Resource Centre since August, recently receiving a $10,000 grant from the Stanlike Stone Foundation to continue their work. Natalio Gamma says he's feeling confident ahead of taking the International English Testing System test and hopes to help others in the community.
4: In one day, in the future, maybe, I don't know, like if I become like a teacher or English teacher, also I have to teach someone here who needs help, who need my help.
0: Narra Court High School English as a second language teacher Claire Ellis says the classes have been imp-

0: empowering for the students.
1: I've seen a lot of personal growth. I've also seen students who just improving relationships in general. I feel like it's not just about English, it's actually about building the community together.
0: The city of Mount Gambier will mark the town's 150th proclamation anniversary with a tree planting ceremony this morning. Students from 14 schools will help complete the planting of 15 claret ash trees along the rail trail between Crouch Street and Ferris Street, representing each decade of the city's history. It kicks off a broader anniversary program which will take place over the next year, including a planned community photography project. And taking a look at today's weather, cloudy with a high chance of showers, most likely this evening. The chance of a thunderstorm in the upper southeast near the eastern border this evening. Bordertown and Kingston 18, Narracourt, Keith, Penola, Port Macdonald, Beachport, Millicent and Padthaway 17, Mount Gambier and Robe 16. Tomorrow's weather, cloudy with a high chance of showers, most likely in the morning, temperatures around 18 or 19. Wednesday, partly cloudy with a medium chance of showers, most likely in the morning and afternoon. Then on Thursday, partly cloudy with the chance of morning fog and a slight chance of a shower. It's coming up to 25 minutes to 8. For more stories, you can head to abc.net.au/southeastsa. 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
4: Good morning. Yes, Elsie Adamo filling in for Beck Bird this morning. Coming up in this next half hour, the gas moratorium and fracking conversation continues. Last week, the state government's bill to lift the ban was tabled in Parliament, but coming up, you'll hear from some experts in the energy landscape for their thoughts on the moratorium potentially lifting and what the next few years could look like for the southeast. And we know you do have a lot of opinions on this topic. We have been discussing it for a while, as we will continue to do today. Has anything you heard changed your mind? Could, you know, if the science has changed, would that change what you think on fracking? Let me know this morning, 1300 476 222, or send a text in 0467 922 783. Would love to know your thoughts. Before we get to that story though, let's check in on the weather. Denver Richter from the Bureau of Meteorology joins us this morning. Good morning.
5: Good morning, Elsie, and a fairly cloudy morning for the lower southeast this morning.
4: Yes, it's looking that way from the studio here on Penola Road in Mount Gambier, and so similar across the rest of the region.
5: Yes, so fairly thick blanket of cloud around. I am seeing a few showers in our radar, though we will expect those to be increasing today. Hasn't been dropping too much into the gauges yet, but we could expect a few millimetres broadly out of these clouds for today for the region, and that will be building over tonight and into tomorrow as well. So over the next couple of days, today and tomorrow, we could see some fairly decent totals out of those. A few millimetres today, a few millimetres tomorrow, possibly equating to double digits by the end of these next few days.
4: Any areas particularly in the southeast that will be expecting those totals?
5: So it's fairly broad. There's a fairly complex low pressure system currently situated near Kangaroo Island, and that's what's driving these showers for today and tomorrow. And so that's a fairly broad rain band that extends across the region. So it's not particularly localised to one area. It's more of a broad sort of rainfall anywhere. So we should see them be fairly widespread.
4: There has been started to be a little bit of bite in the weather these last few days with the cold. Is that going to be continuing?
5: So we're expecting the temperatures that we're seeing to continue, yes. Broadly, they're on the cooler side of Mar. They're definitely starting to get that those temperatures where you're really beginning to feel it. Mount Gambier and Robe, 16 degrees today. Coonawarra and Narracourt, 17 degrees. Bordertown, 18. And Keith, also 17. We may see the maximum temperatures be a degree or so warmer starting from tomorrow and moving into the next couple of days. So a slight increase from what we're seeing for today, but we could see a cold front move back through the region from the weekend and see those temperatures start to dip down again and get back into those cooler temperatures. Elsie.
4: And a similar story today for the Western District of Victoria?
5: Yes, so pretty much exactly the same weather. That rain band that we're seeing is extending well across the border. We're going to see those showers begin to pick up as that system begins to move north. However, we will see, whilst the continuation for parts of South Australia, perhaps an easing for areas in southwest Victoria.
4: Thanks for the weather update this morning. We appreciate it.
5: Thank you.
4: That was Denver Richter from the Bureau of Meteorology.
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4: Elsie Adamo with you. It's coming up to 20 minutes to 8. As you heard last week from Energy and Mining Minister Tom Koustantonis, gas reservoirs under the Limestone Coast may be enough to meet the state's demand for a decade. That has led to the state government introducing a bill to Parliament to lift the moratorium 2 years early. But if the moratorium is lifted, will unconventional gas exploration here be viable? Our reporter Josh Bryan spoke with Josh Runciman, who is lead Australian gas analyst at the Institute for Energy Economics and Financial Analysis. Mr. Runciman says the global think tank analysis, the financial side of the energy transition in Australia, he was surprised by the state government's move to push for the moratorium to be ended 2 years early.
10: To me, it seems potentially a politically risky move for not much payoff. So I think that gas supply has clearly been a concern, particularly gas supply in the southern states, South Australia, Victoria in particular. But the Australian government has already responded to these concerns. It has announced a reservation policy that will be implemented over the second half of this year and will apply from middle half of next year. And so that reservation policy, if properly designed, should address those supply concerns. The other aspect to this is that lifting the fracking ban may not actually lead to any new gas supply in South Australia anytime soon anyway. So geological surveys certainly do suggest there could be gas there that could be accessed with fracking. But it's important to know that a really important part of the process of identifying commercially recoverable gas reserves is that you actually need to drill to understand how much gas is there, how hard is it to extract, and is it actually able to be extracted at a cost that makes it commercially viable. And so even though the fracking ban has been lifted, there may not actually be an appetite for any companies to undertake the kind of risky exploration and appraisal activities that would be required. Generally speaking, fracking is fairly expensive, and it's even more so expensive when you're just starting out. And so it's not unusual to see costs of $20 to $40 million US just to drill one well, if it's the first one that you're drilling or the second one or the third one. And so when we look at, say, Beach Energy, which is the only company I'm aware of that has interests in the onshore Otway in South Australia, potentially they might face a cost well over $100 million just to determine whether the gas is commercially recoverable or not. Even if they do undertake that analysis and they find that gas is commercially recoverable, there is then the question of how long would it take for them to actually undertake all of the work and get all of the approvals they need to then bring that gas to market. At the same time, when we look at Eastern Australian gas demand, particularly in Victoria, we see that demand is falling quite quickly. And so there is that longer term question then about the financial incentives for companies to undertake this analysis and try to frack South Australia in order to bring gas to market at a point where the market may not actually be willing to pay for it.
0: the gas reservation policy and that impact on supply, but presumably that would also impact the price of gas too. And would that change the, I guess, equation for companies that might be interested potentially in fracking down here?
10: The gas reservation policy will likely put downward pressure on gas prices. That is one of the government's stated aims. There is also modelling from Energy Edge, which is an independent consultancy, that shows that a relatively small amount of additional gas from Queensland, about 30 petajoules, would actually be enough to push domestic gas prices in the southeast down by about $2 a gigajoule. That's a material drop from current price levels. And so what that will do potentially is make it harder for some of the prospective projects in the southeast to get across the line. We have already seen Brett Woods, who is the CEO of Beach Energy, push back on the government's reservation plans on that very basis, that it will make some of their projects in the Otway Basin unviable.
0: The government says that its surveys show that their conservative estimate is up to 200 petajoules in known reserves down there. But does that really matter for companies, because they're going to have to drill anyway?
10: There certainly are indications that there is gas in the Otway Basin. Most of that is conventional gas production, so production that doesn't require fracking. You drill a well and the gas effectively comes out on its own. I'm not aware of any either proven reserves or contingent resources that have been found in the unconventional parts of the Otway Basin, so the formations that would require fracking. Geological surveys certainly do indicate that the conditions, geological surveys identify that the formations might contain hydrocarbons. It's not clear that they actually do. And this is why any company that would be wanting to frack in the southeast would actually need to spend quite a lot of money to actually determine whether there's gas there and how recoverable it is. Again, this is risky. And we have a fairly recent example. So ExxonMobil and its partner BHP at the time spent well over $100 million drilling a well in offshore Victoria in the Gippsland Basin looking for gas. The seismic surveys had indicated that it was highly likely there was gas there. Once they drilled the well, they realised that there just wasn't enough gas to make it commercially viable. So that was effectively over $100 million down the drain.
0: So I guess based on what you're saying there, there's obviously a huge cost outlay just to explore for this sort of thing. But what are we looking at in terms of timelines? Presuming the government's bill here doesn't get up, the moratorium won't lift until 2028. So how long does it take for these sorts of things to even happen?
10: If the moratorium was lifted today, I still think it would take at least a couple of years for initial exploration and appraisal wells to be drilled. A couple of reasons for that. Firstly, the companies would want to undertake pretty robust modelling to identify the most prospective location and depths to target. The other aspect is that the companies would need to source fracking equipment. There's very limited fracking equipment in Australia. So there's the infrastructure side of things as well. So at least a few years, I would suspect, until we saw an exploration well. Once you drill an exploration well, there then is a process the company would need to go through to analyse the data. Generally, it takes at least 6 months to a year for that process. Often, particularly if you're trying to develop a new gas basin or a new formation, often there'll be a need for other wells to be drilled as well. That adds time. If the moratorium was lifted today, I'd say minimum of 2 years for an exploration well, and then probably a minimum of 5 to 7 years until gas was able to be extracted and brought to market. Whether fracking occurs in the southeast or not will ultimately depend on the decisions of a small handful of companies. I think given the high cost and risk of that initial exploration and appraisal phase, I think it's probably less likely that we see any material activity in coming years, given that East Coast gas demand is falling and has fallen quite a bit over the past decade and is likely to continue to fall. I think there are real questions about whether the southeast will be fracked at all.
4: Lead Australian gas analyst at the Institute for Energy Economics and Financial Analysis, Josh Runciman, speaking with Josh Bryan. Deakin University's natural resource law academic Samantha Hepburn also spoke with Josh Bryan. You heard from her last week for a broader view on fracking. But in a second interview following the state government's announcement, Josh asked of her thoughts of the potential early lifting of the moratorium here in the southeast.
8: Fracking occurs in any shale gas extraction, so which is where you are extracting gas from the pores of shale rock, because you inevitably have to frack open the rock to allow the gas to migrate out. And in some situations with coal seam gas. So there's obviously a lot of coal seam gas in New South Wales and Queensland, and there is shale gas in South Australia. So fracking, as I said, if you are looking at extracting from shale gas, then you will be looking at fracking. And what the future for Australia, for South Australia, could look like. Well, the technology has definitely evolved. Okay, so there's no doubt about that. And I think we need to be very aware that it's the water implications that we're largely concerned with in South Australia. There is, I guess, also a concern that lifting the moratorium facilitates new fossil fuel exploration. And South Australia is sort of marketing itself nationally and internationally as a renewable energy leader. So there's a bit of, it sort of seems a little bit of like a political contradiction, really, that you've got, you know, a government that is supporting decarbonisation, but at the same time wanting to expand gas production for supposedly energy security and economic reasons. And I think the community reaction really reveals the tension there. You know, if you've kind of see some people thinking, well, hang on, we have a climate commitment, we're going really well with renewables, why would we also at the same time need to support this industry? I think really if we look at it, and I was thinking about this for you, Josh, I think

0: and it's likely to align South Australia with that sort of national future gas strategy. But that doesn't take away from the fact that it's still highly volatile, I would say, because it really, you know, it cuts across environmental protection and climate policy frameworks that underpinned the implementation of the moratorium to begin with, which haven't changed.
1: I guess just finally, obviously, the government appears likely to hit political roadblocks in terms of getting the moratorium lifted early, but it probably does indicate that there's not a lot of appetite from the current government to extend the moratorium after 2028. The government's obviously spoken a lot about the strength of environmental planning laws here in South Australia. I guess for people who might be looking ahead to maybe a post-2028 world, I guess, do you think in terms of a regulatory environment, there's enough strength in South Australia to protect the environment down here?
0: Look, I think the big question is whether short to medium term gas extraction justifies exposing these environmentally sensitive areas to this type of risk. The moratorium was essentially about being cautious, and removing the moratorium is, I guess, an economic, it's an economic policy really ultimately. So I don't necessarily think that we have definitively proven that fracking is safe. And I certainly don't think that we can say that we would remove the risks associated with water. And I don't think the regulation supports that. Not to say that there isn't, you know, rigorous regulation. The point is, though, regulation can't stop these things from happening. And sometimes, you know, you can go through and you can evaluate, but ultimately it's not about protection. It's about how much harm are we willing to permit. That's what the focus of the regulation usually is. And so a moratorium is about protection because you're essentially saying, well, you can't do anything.
2: Deakin University Natural Resources Law Academic Samantha Hepburn speaking with Josh Bryan. And Josh has put together a great online article. You can read more about some of the conversations you've heard this morning. Head online now, ABC South, onto the ABC Southeast website. 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

wonder what I'm missing. I think of songs I've never heard. I'm dreaming of your voices, and I'm dreaming of your herb.

0: London Still by The Waifs. The Waifs are the Australian folk rock band formed in Albany, Western Australia in 1992. London Still was voted the number three song on the Triple J Hottest 100 of 2002. It is 3 minutes to eight. Time to get some news headlines with Josh Bryan.
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2: Good morning, Elsie. A migrant says participating in English classes is helping him get closer to practicing law in Australia 18 months after he moved to the region. Since August, teachers have run the free program at the Narra Court High School in conjunction with the Migrant Resource Centre, recently receiving a $10,000 grant from the Stanlike Stone Foundation. Mohammed Amin Husseini says he was a qualified lawyer in Afghanistan but will need to complete a bridging course to work in Australia. And an ecologist and conservation biologist says parts of South Australia are experiencing a boom in bird life after recent heavy rainfall. The rain has produced vegetation growth and insect life in normally dry areas, creating food for birds and conditions for breeding. Professor Richard Kingsford says the chances of seeing rare birds are also higher at this time. And there'll be more local news at 8:30.
0: You much of a birder, Josh?
2: I like the challenge of taking photos of birds. Don't say that I know that much actually about
0: birds. Yeah, I'm the same. I love seeing them, but I can't tell you what I'm looking at. I know it's beautiful.
2: Yeah, one of the harder things to take photos of. So I like that aspect of it. Yeah. But yeah, couldn't really pick too many apart from another.
0: It is a hobby you can learn much more about, though, as there's lots of time.
2: Absolutely.
0: So, now, you're having a busy morning, Josh. We're actually sending you out into the field very soon.
2: I am, yeah, having to work for my money this morning. So yeah, heading out to the rail trail to see some of the plantings that are going on for the 150th anniversary of the proclamation of Mount Gambier. So 15 trees going in, one for each decade that Mount Gambier has been around for, and some of the local schools helping out there.
0: Oh, well, thanks for that, Josh. We're looking forward to hearing that up soon.
2: Thank you.
0: Josh Bryan there with news headlines. Elsie Adamo with you this morning, filling in for Beck Bird. Thank you for your texts so far this morning. We've had one more vote for our Select Your Version today, which is My Island Home, whether you'd like to hear the original by the Warumpi Band, which was released in the 80s, or the well-known cover by Christine Anu. We had another vote for the original, so thank you for that. If you would like to vote, 0467 922 783 is the number to text in. Would love to hear from you. It's coming up to your 8 a.m. news headlines.
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3: ABC News with Matt Coleman. South Australian cricketer Travis Head and his family have been targeted by online trolls after an on-field moment with Indian superstar Virat Kohli in the Indian Premier League. Charles Bryce explains.
4: On Friday, Travis Head's Sunrisers were playing against Virat Kohli's Royal Challengers. Travis Head's team won that game pretty comfortably by 55 runs, but

0: Senate for Labor's bill to curb NDIS spending, unless the government agrees to a parliamentary inquiry into the proposed tax system shake-up.
1: I mean, small businesses, startups, ETFs, crypto shares, everything gets hit with this great big tax on everything, and they shouldn't be proceeding with it.
0: Shadow Housing Minister Andrew Bragg telling Sky yesterday he wants to see the 50% CGT discount increased instead of axed in favour of a discount indexed to inflation.
1: There are heaps of ways you could play around with CGT to actually incentivise more investment.
0: Greens Senator Nick McKim doesn't believe that's the answer, but thinks an inquiry into the tax reforms could be appropriate, depending on what legislation is put forward.
2: We're going to wait and see what the legislation looks like, and then we'll work that through our processes, including our substantive position on the legislation and whether or not we need another inquiry, and if so, how long that inquiry should be.
0: Independent Senator for the ACT, David Pocock, is supportive of further scrutiny of the reforms, particularly the CGT changes and whether they should apply to all asset classes amid backlash from the tech and small business sector.
3: We've seen this worrying trend in politics where things are just rammed through Parliament rather than actually taking the time to get it right.
4: Independent Senator for the ACT, David Pocock, ending that report by Lexi Junowick. At least four people have been killed in the Ukrainian capital, Kyiv, after Russia launched a massive strike on the city, including firing the powerful Oreshnik missile. Europe correspondent Catherine Diss reports.
5: In the blink of an eye, a missile breaks through Ukraine's air defences. Plumes of smoke and billowing flames light the night sky across the capital, Kyiv, as neighbourhoods across the city are struck. As day breaks, firefighters are still putting out the flames and scouring the rubble for survivors. I was so scared. Honestly, I thought it was my last day. 20-year-old Ihor was inside his apartment as it was hit. The building shook. My windows were blown out, and only then I started running away. I reached the bathroom to hide. Ukraine says Russia fired 90 missiles, 36 of which were ballistic, and 600 drones at the city. A powerful Oreshnik hypersonic ballistic missile struck a city southwest of the capital. Svetlana managed to make it to the shelter just in time.
6: It was terrifying and very loud. First, around 2 or 2:30 in the morning, I heard 5 explosions. Then, around 4 in the morning, there were 2 more explosions. That's when people started running. There were wounded.
5: As the extent of the damage became clear, the Ukrainian President Volodymyr Zelensky toured damaged parts of the city.
7: 3 Russian missiles against a water supply facility. He burned down a market. He damaged dozens of residential buildings, several ordinary schools. And he launched his Oreshnik against Bila Servka. They're unhinged.
5: The Russian President Vladimir Putin had promised revenge after a strike on a student dormitory in the Russian-occupied Luhansk on Friday. 21 people were killed, most of them thought to be young female students. But Ukraine's denied responsibility, saying it only fires at military targets. Describing Russians as crazy assholes, President Zelensky condemned the latest strikes.
7: Most of the hits were on Kyiv, which was the main target of this Russian attack. Putin can't even pronounce the word hooray properly. He's slurring his words, and yet he's still winning against residential buildings with his missiles.
5: This is Catherine Diss in London, reporting for AM.
4: Briefly in finance, the Australian dollar is buying 71.6 US cents. That's AM for today. I'm Barbara Miller. It's 8:30.
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9: Good morning, Southeast. Yes, Elsie Adamo filling in for Beck Bird today, who will be back with you tomorrow. Now, we have been a city here in Mount Gambier since 1955, but before Mount Gambier grew to be this magnificent city we live in, it was just a town. It's been 150 years since the proclamation of the town of Mount Gambier, and there's a ceremony kicking off today to mark the event. We'll be taking you there in this next half hour and taking a bit of a look at the history of that 150 years and what it meant to be proclaimed a town. So we'll have that coming up. Thank you for your calls and texts this morning. We've been getting a couple votes over the break for today's Select Your Version. We're asking you to pick between the Wurrumpi Band original of My Island Home or the Christine Anou cover. 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

0: Thank you to Primrose from Coonawarra, who texted in to vote for the cover version. And we had another text come in for the original. So it's close. I want to know what you vote for. Your vote might be the one to win it today. Which one do you want to listen to? 0467 922 783 is the number to text, or you can call in 1300 476 222. Time to get some news headlines with Josh Bryan. Good morning, Josh.
1: Good morning, Elsie. A gas industry analyst says companies may not want to take on the risk of exploring for unconventional gas even after a moratorium on fracking in the southeast ends. A state government bill to lift the moratorium this year is expected to fail in Parliament, meaning the existing expiry date of 2028 would remain. The Institute for Energy Economics and Financial Analysis's Josh Runciman says exploration costs tens of millions of dollars and gas would likely not be delivered to market for several years.
2: Given that East Coast gas demand is falling and has fallen quite a bit over the past decade and is likely to continue to fall, I think there are real questions about whether the Southeast will be fracked at all.
1: Police have arrested a man after allegedly finding drugs and two unregistered firearms in Narracourt. On Friday, Narracourt and Bordertown Police, with the assistance of police firearms dog Amber, searched a property in Narracourt. Police will allege officers located two unregistered firearms and about 4 grams of MDMA. A 26-year-old Narracourt man was arrested and charged with possessing an unregistered firearm, possessing a firearm without a license, and trafficking a controlled drug. He was refused police bail and will appear in court today. And a migrant says participating in English classes is helping him get closer to practicing law in Australia 18 months after he moved to the region. Since August, teachers have run the free program at the Narracourt High School in conjunction with the Migrant Resource Centre, recently receiving a $10,000 grant from the Stanlike Stone Foundation. Mohammed Amin Husseini says he was a qualified lawyer in Afghanistan, but will need to complete a bridging course to work in Australia. He says he wants to help the community with his legal skills. And there'll be more news at 9.
0: Thanks for that, Josh. Josh Bryan with headlines. And we've got to let Josh run out of the studio because he's on his way. He has to get to the 150-year proclamation of the Mount Gambier ceremony being held this morning. He'll be crossing us into the program live coming up. Let's check in on the weather for today.
3: 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Weather update.
0: Cloudy today across the region. High chance of showers near the eastern border. Medium chance elsewhere. Chance of a thunderstorm near the eastern border this evening. Winds northeasterly 15 to 20 k's an hour, becoming light in the afternoon. Tomorrow, cloudy day. High chance of showers, most likely in the morning. Winds easterly 15 to 20 kilometres in the morning, then becoming light in the early afternoon. We heard from the Bureau of Meteorology that there is a bit of rain to fall today and tomorrow, most likely focusing on the later half of today, but some potential, some nice totals is a potential. They couldn't give a huge amount of detail on where exactly. It's just a system that's sitting over the top of most of the southeast at the moment. And thank you to John, who texted in, by the way. He said southeast got Kingston in the southeast got 14.5 millimetres. So hopefully you get some more your way, John. Expected temperatures for today. Mount Gambier and Robe, a high of 16 expected. Kingston and Bordertown at 19. Millicent and Panola and Coonawarra, Narracourt, Keith, all 17. So some consistent temperatures today. For our listeners in the Western District of Victoria, cloudy day, medium chance of showers, chance of a thunderstorm about the ranges this evening, winds east to northeasterly, 15 to 20 k's per hour, becoming light in the middle of the day and easterly 15 to 20 kilometres in the evening. Daytime maximum temperatures around 18 degrees expected today. And along our coastlines, winds northeasterly 10 to 15 knots, turning easterly in the middle of the day. Winds reaching up to 20 knots south of Port Macdonald during the afternoon and evening. Seas below 1 metre, increasing to 1 to 1.5 metres south of Beachport by early evening. Swell expected to be southwesterly 1.5 to 2 metres, and the weather also cloudy with a 70 to 90% chance of showers. If you're heading to the capitals today, Adelaide, showers expected and a high of 17 degrees. Melbourne, shower or 2, 19.
4: Who will win the AI race? Has gambling become our national sport?
5: Questions. They've never been more important. So the one thing we'll never question is our duty to keep asking. ABC News, keep asking.
0: Elsie Adamo with you. It is 24 minutes to 9. Today marks 150 years since the proclamation of the town of Mount Gambier, and the historic moment will be marked by the City Council with a commemorative tree planting just after 9 a.m. But first, let's hear a bit more about the start of our city. Brian Brooksby is from the Mount Gambier History Group. Good morning, Brian. Thank you for making the time.
6: Good morning, and to the listeners.
0: So you've been pushing for local community to recognise this proclamation date. Why?
6: Well, it just gives the opportunity for the people of Mount Gambier to learn a little bit more about their early history and how the town has and city has progressed through the years.
0: So what had to happen that 150 years ago that to make Mount Gambier declared as a town? How was a township even proclaimed back then?
6: Well, firstly, when people come to Mount Gambier, and Mr. Henty from over the border at Portland was the first person to sort of climb up and see the Blue Lake and the mountain, and sort of brought some cattle over here in that area. And then the Captain Sturt had gone down the River Murray and come out at the mouth. Didn't come out at the mouth because it was a bit rough to get through, but they realised most of the people thought there was an inland sea, and that's why he went down the Murray, and he found out that the water come out. Mm. So then at a later on, when Victoria was formed as a colony, because all the eastern state was the colony of New South Wales and Victoria and South Australia come. But when Sturt went down the river, there were lots of people over in England, and one was a chap who was very conveniently in jail, but knew and had great thoughts about how a colony should be established. All the other colonies except South Australia had prisoners sent out to them, and he while he was in jail, he devised this situation of sending people who could buy land, and if they had a certain amount of money, they could buy a certain amount of land and then get another grant of land the equal. And then his plan was that they would need workers to help work the land, so they could send out people to come out and work, not prisoners.
0: Mm.
6: So that's how the colonies of South Australia and the colony of Victoria, but Victoria had the prisoners because that was all New South Wales until 1856, when they separated and announced colonies of South Australia and Victoria.
0: Yeah, the history of Mount Gambier really is the history of South Australia in a lot of ways. So what would have that moment meant for Mount Gambier to officially be proclaimed a town? Would have that changed things?
6: Well, really, in Evelyn Sturt, who was Captain Sturt's brother, right? It gets a bit complicated, but when South Australia was first settled in Adelaide, Captain Sturt was a member of the government, right? And in Victoria, which wasn't Victoria then, it was still New South Wales, right? They had people coming down from New South Wales into Victoria and everything like that. So there was cattle stations wherever there was water. And the same thing happened down in the southeast. People come there. And had you come across and put some cattle yards up in the lakes area and was there for a number of years, before Mr. Sturt, Captain Sturt's younger brother, come down to the southeast and seen how good it was here. And because there wasn't any declared border at the stage, well, they said they didn't know where it was, the government of South Australia recognised that there was a lot of people from Victoria coming over, and that it could be you know, people might argue over whose land it was and everything like that. So the Evelyn Sturt got a grant from the government of so many acres of land down here. And that was the start of the government then sort of fighting over where the border was going to be.
0: Yeah.
6: And that's a very different
0: it's all the Victorians' fault.
6: Yeah.
0: What did Mount Gambier look like at that time? What would have the population of the town been?
6: Well, mainly when they had the thing, it was mainly occupational licences for big stations. And, of course, because Mount Gambier had the cave and water and in 1847, a hotel was built down where Gents Hotel is now, near the cave, of course, and people started coming there. And, of course, the stations had to get provisions and they had to either come from Adelaide, which was a long way away, or the port of Portland.
0: Mm.
6: And they had to cross over the Glenelg River down near the river mouth to get provisions and back. So gradually, because the land became available and to the big stations, and then the government realised they had to break it up into smaller areas, so then the farmers started to come in and get, you know, smaller stations than what the larger ones were.
0: Mm.
6: And so the town just grew. So initially, it was formed around about 1854 and sold up by government, sold blocks of land and that type of thing. And probably in the first 10 or 15 years, it was only about 2,000 people, so it wasn't very big. But it grew pretty quickly after that,
0: So there are a lot of old towns in South Australia. It sounds like Mount Gambier at that time would have really been known as prime farming land.
6: Yes, yeah.
0: Yeah.
6: Yep.
0: And did we have any major competitors in that way, or was this kind of the place to be if you wanted to farm?
6: Well, it was an area to go to because Adelaide, as you know, Adelaide, gradually the land got all taken up and they had to go out and out, further and further out. And so people were looking for prime land, and with the cattle stations and that type of thing, it was an ideal area down around here and that. And then they had ports at Robe and Beachport, Kingston, and eventually at Port Macdonald.
0: Mm.
6: Yep.
0: And it would be remiss of us not to acknowledge the fact that First Nations people have been here a lot longer than 150 years. What would have their interactions with the settlers been like through that period?
6: Well, it's really unknown, but there were, what has been recorded, pardon me, is that there were fights between the Aborigines and the local people. Yeah,
0: mm-hmm.
6: Yeah.
0: What does it mean to you? You obviously love Mount Gambier and Mount Gambier history, Brian, that it's the 150th since proclamation today.
6: Yes, well, because I've been involved with history, both family history and local history, I just think it's a time to celebrate. And I have been involved with a couple of other major projects, which was the Lady Nelson visit in 2000 and the wreck of the Atmella. And got to know Greg Muller, the town clerk there, and, you know, in being involved in there, I knew that there was a lot of history, you know. Most history is like an iceberg, only a bit on the top and most of it's hidden away. And I did know that the council had a lot of areas of you know, like pictures of our mayors and different things like that, a lot of history down there that the people of us, Mount Gambier, don't know about.
0: Mm.
6: And so I wrote to the council and said some time ago and suggested that it was the 150th coming up. And it meant that when the town goes, initially they, after a few years, they had a council. And it was a funny thing. They put curbs on one side of the road, but not the other.
0: How did that happen?
6: Well, the people there had I don't know there. I can't go into that one. But the people who lived on the other side of the road thought that was unfair, so they wrote to the South Australian government too, and they say there was two councils.
0: Oh, wow.
6: Mount Gambier East and Mount Gambier West Council, right. And then they got on more harmlessly after that.
0: Mm.
6: And when the town gets a certain amount of population, they can apply to be a municipality. And when you have a municipality, you can have a mayor. In other words, you can have a township. And what happened in 1976 or in 1975, the two councils agreed that they were big enough to have a town council and still have the two district councils. Mm. And that happened. So they championed Adelaide that Mount Gambier should become a municipality. And then about 9 months after that, it was declared.
0: Right. So it's the 150th anniversary of us having a mayor in town as well then.
6: Well, you can't have a mayor until you have a municipality. Mm. Yeah, you only have a chairman.
0: So you said, Brian, that you really wanted people to celebrate this day and there is a ceremony being held. Are you happy with what's been put together?
6: Oh, yeah. If you go down to the library, there's a lot of display of, you know, the old things. And Mount Gambier also has the distinction in South Australia of having the first Lady Mayor. And that happened in 1964. Mrs Lenore Bishop was the mayor of Mount Gambier for 3 or 4 years. Mm. So that's, and there has been others since then, but we were the first to have a lady mayor.
0: Yeah,
6: so.
0: There you go. Lots of reasons to celebrate. Thank you for coming in today, Brian, and walking us through the history.
6: Yeah, well, there's plenty of history there, and if they look at the program, we'll get in touch with Danny Reed down at the library. There's a lot that's going to happen, not just today, but ongoing through the year. Mm. So it's a wonderful occasion. Gives the people of Mount Gambier an opportunity to celebrate.
0: Absolutely. Well, thank you, Brian. Brian Brooksby there from...

0: understanding how they grow best.
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0: Don't Stop Me by Queen, of course, a legendary UK rock band formed in London in 1970, fronted by Freddie Mercury. And Freddie wrote that particular song from Queen's seventh album, Jazz, released in November 1978. Elsie Adamo with you this morning. Now, as part of the anniversary of the proclamation of the township of Mount Gambier, the City Council is holding a commemorative tree planting ceremony involving local students, which will begin in just a moment. Now, reporter Josh Bryan is live at the rail trail this morning. Good morning, Josh. Explain to us what's happening on the ground. What's the feel?
1: Well, the setup has started here for the ceremony, taking place at about 9:15, Elsie. So, and seeing the row of saplings that have been put in along the trail here, each with a little marker of what school we'll get to do the mulching of the trees. So, yeah, it's starting to. It's still quite cold out here, but there's a few bikers going past. But yeah, it's all starting to kick off, but still a little bit for the actual ceremony here.
0: So you tell us who you're joined by this morning. Josh, I understand you've managed to meet a few of the students that are taking part in the ceremony.
1: Yeah, so we're here with a couple of Mount Gambier High students. We've got Vice Captain James McGinn and School Captain Vanumi Parape Arachige. Hopefully said that right, Vanumi. But how are you guys feeling about being part of the ceremony here today, Vanumi?
2: Yeah, pretty good. Like, it's such a great event and it's just a real honour to be here. Yeah.
1: Yeah, and yourself, James, what are you guys actually going to be doing as part of the ceremony?
3: Today we're going to be mulching the trees. They've got piles ready for all the schools, and then we just use our hands, get involved. And then, yeah.
1: So how does it feel? Obviously, you know, it's not every day that a town has 150th anniversary. How does it feel to be, I guess, part of this experience?
3: It's actually quite special. I didn't think I'd be involved when I was young, but now looking now, I'm in so many events and it's quite thrilling in my opinion. And I'm so lucky to be able to do this. Yes.
1: And yourself, Vanumi, I guess, have you reflected much on what it means to be at least a small part of this?
2: Yeah, no, like Mount Gambier is a great town to live in, you know, the community is amazing and the nature is really good as well. And yeah, it's just such a good, you know, feeling to be part of it.
1: Yeah, do you feel proud, I guess, to be from Mount Gambier when you tell people you're from Mount Gambier?
2: Yeah, of course. I'm just like, oh yeah, I'm from Mount Gambier. Come visit. It's a great place. Yeah.
1: Yeah. What are some of the highlights for you, James?
3: The highlights is just how everything's so close. I'm friends with everyone, even from different schools. It's just a nice area to hang out in and I'm very lucky to have that.
1: Yeah, what do you think the town would have been like 150 years ago? Have you had much of a chance in, I guess, preparation for this to look back? Or, you know, is it something that will stoke your desire to want to look back?
3: I did see quite a few photos back in the day. It was, like, not as developed as this much. The older buildings looked quite new back then. And just seeing how much it's changed in the 150 years is quite astonishing.
1: Yeah, still a few buildings kicking around, but have you seen any of the old photos of Anumi of what things used to look like around here?
2: Yeah, no, I've seen a few of the old buildings and just like even seeing the difference in the architecture of how they were built is really great, yeah.
1: Have you thought about what it might be, say, in 150 years' time, what Mount Gambier might look like then?
2: Oh, I would definitely say, like, a lot bigger, definitely, like, building and population-wise. Definitely, like, a lot more opportunities opening up for people and probably an increase in tourism as well.
1: Yeah, you're starting to see some of that growth stuff already starting to happen around
2: there. Yeah, like I moved here 4 years ago and even in those 4 years it's grown a whole lot, yeah.
1: And yourself, James, what do you think about in 150 years' time?
3: I'm wondering if we'll have like public transportation like Adelaide, like more trams, buses, routes, and

0: Anything to help, like public transport or the town people, or city people actually, and just any improvement in the 150 years would be amazing.
1: No worries. Yeah, so still a while before the ceremony would kick off here, Elsie. But yes, a couple of excited students starting to get ready for the tree planting itself.
2: Thanks for that, Josh. We'll let you get back to it, and we'll hear from you a bit later this morning.
1: Thank you,
2: Josh Bryan, there, who's at the planting ceremony, which should begin soon for the 150th anniversary of the proclamation of the township of Mount Gambier, with some students there. There'll be 15 trees planted. Each tree will represent a decade of the city's 150-year history. So we'll hear from Josh a bit more later this morning. It is 3 minutes to nine, almost time for your 9 a.m. news headlines. Can just sneak in one more song before then, though. Here is Mr. Big.

0: Original by the Warumpi Band of My Island Home, or the cover by Christine Anou. 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
1: The original.

Thanks for the text in. One person voting for the cover and Liz, who is also voting for the cover of My Island Home by Christine Anu. But I would like to hear from you. Only a few votes in it. 0467 922 783 is the number to text in your vote for today. Or if you'd rather give us a call, 1-300-476-222. Which version do you want to hear in this next hour? Some different music for you, something to get you a bit up and dancing. Here is Dua Lipa.

0: Dance the Night by Dua Lipa. That song was from the Barbie soundtrack in 2023. Now, there was a lot in the most recent federal budget that can impact your finances, with changes to negative gearing, capital gains tax and trusts. To help make sense of what it all means, finance expert Paul Halligan has danced into the studio this morning. Joins us now. Good morning, Paul.
1: Morning. I think dancing is a, yes, especially with Barbie track.
0: Finance makes you dance, doesn't it, Paul?
1: Oh, it does. Sometimes jumping up and down in frustration, yes.
0: So, budget, there was a lot in the, there's a lot in every budget, but for individuals, there seemed to be quite a lot in there. What was actually announced?
1: Well, I suppose some of the major announcements were, one, there'd been discussion about the negative gearing and capital gains beforehand. So, I suppose one of the major ones was that the 50% capital gains tax discount when you sell an asset is going to be replaced by what they call cost-based indexation, which is what the rules used to be prior to 1999, when Peter Costello, I think, changed the rules. So that's probably one thing, get rid of the 50%, bring in the indexation. The second one is that also there'll be a minimum tax of 30%. So a lot of people sometimes plan to sell an asset in either a very low tax bracket when they're maybe retiring or something like that, or lulling their income. So that's going to sort of negate that a bit, so a 30% one. Negative gearing is only going to be limited to residential, like new residential properties going forward. So that'll be an interesting one. Then the other couple of things that probably snuck in, there's going to be now a minimum 30% tax withheld from distributions from discretionary trusts. Now, our listeners would know that discretionary trusts, what are they? Family. We call them family trusts because they usually around a family group. So that's going to be an interesting one. Not just the tax rate, but how it's actually going to work. And then a couple of positives for, I suppose, the everyday person. There's going to be a $1,000 tax deduction for tax residents who earn income from work. And you're not going to have to apparently keep any receipts. You're just going to say, yes, I work, $1,000, I bought a pen. You don't have to even keep track of the pen, apparently. So that's one. And then a better one for small business is that they've decided to just keep it in indefinitely, the $20,000 instant tax write-off for small business. Mm-hmm. And definition of small business is those that business that their turnover is less than $10 million. So that's a fairly sizable group. Mm-hmm. That's good, yes.
0: A lot in there. A lot changing. When will these kind of be coming through? When do people need to be prepared?
1: Exactly. And that's probably the good thing. There's always some time to do this. So the 50% discount is going to end from the 1st of July 2027. Okay, so we've got just over a year. Negative gearing will also change from the 1st of July 2027. However, existing arrangements are going to be grandfathered. A couple of tweaks to that, but basically they're going to be grandfathered. The 30% minimum tax on discretionary trust distributions is going to come in the 1st of July 2028. So we've got 2 years there. But the $1,000 instant tax deduction, as you can expect, is going to come in basically for the next tax year. So that's going to come in straight away. So, and even though those things come in, there's other little bits around them that, there's certain rules that you'll need to also do when they come in as well. So it's not going to be as harsh for some things. It's like most things. Existing investors, bit of protection. New investors say, well, that's the rules. It's like saying if the speed limit changes from 60 to 50, okay, well, I now only know it as 50, I don't really mind. The people who used to say, oh, it's 60, whatever, we're going to take a lot longer to get there, blah, blah, blah. So that's probably the key thing, the dates. And they're all, as I said, different dates, so don't assume that they... So some things actually come in from budget night. So like if you bought an investment property today, it would be different, assuming the legislation has passed. That's the key thing I'll discuss a bit later as well.
0: Yeah, well, who is this going to impact the most?
1: Well, the main people will be those that already own assets that appreciate, because the rules are changing. So they'll need to work out, are these changes positive, negative or neutral and such? That's probably one thing. Those who may have been proposing to do something, somebody might have been thinking, oh, my tax bill's getting up there, maybe buying an investment property is a good idea to help reduce. They'll probably need to reassess what they're thinking, as far as, because it's going to be limited to new builds, that might change their their thoughts as to whether, you know, they might have been looking to buy an old house. Ownership structures, as I said, now with a 30% minimum withholding tax for discretionary trusts, they may or may not be as advantageous as they were. You know, sometimes, you know, with the right family structure, mum and dad might have got $135,000 each, might have paid some children $18,000 each up to certain ages. They basically pay no tax on their bit, use it for things that mum and dad were probably going to use it for them on. So now the 30%, and there is talk that it's non-refundable. So if your tax rate's 16 or 18 or 20, you don't get that extra 10 back. So that'll be an interesting one. I suppose

0: One positive will be the tax offset. So if you earn between $45,000 and $132,000, $135,000 a year, it's going to be worth about $320 a year to you. Okay. Now that's when people say, "Oh, what's the point?" But you know, $320 doesn't sound much to yourself and myself and, you know, the other five or six people here. But when you've probably got 6 million taxpayers who are eligible, that thousand or that 320, it does. And that's the problem. When you look at it individually, you think, why did they bother? But when you look at it over. The other positive, I said the $20,000 small business instant write-off. So a small business, so, you know, things like, we're surrounded here by computers and things. So, you know, right, buying new computer, you know, updating computers all the time, office furniture, trailers, reasonable size machinery and things like that, you know, or being able to get an instant tax deduction might mean that, okay, well, that means, one, it's more affordable, and two, I can then be more productive in my business. So that's a good one as well. Yeah.
1: So lots in there, and things we don't know, like you said, they're still kind of working out the finer details, like trusts and things. How do you get ready?
0: Well, the first thing we always say is you need to look at when the dates come in. So that's the first thing. When is that? So you also need to look at, well, other, like, it's funny, self-managed superannuation funds. Now, they've got a totally different set of rules as well to obey, but they were actually spared from a lot of this. So that structure may become more important. But the important thing is have a look at what you own. What are the rules going to look like when they come in? Sometimes people read the headline, or they'll hear the headline from the treasurer and think, "Oh, wow, that's really bad." They'll then hear the opposition and say, "Oh, wow, this is it's the end of the world," because that's their job. Somewhere in between the two, there's the actual facts. So what you do is you sit down. I know it sounds boring, but you sit down with your advisor, have a look at what assets you've got, which ones are going to be impacted, and what the changes are actually going to mean. So that's probably the first thing. One of the key things we need to probably consider, though, is for people who are planning to retire, this might have been, they may have been thinking, okay, I'm, 10, 15 years out from retirement. I was looking to buy these sorts of assets. That might change their thinking. The taxes may change such that they might have to now think about, can I still retire at that age or date I was thinking? Things like that, yeah.
1: Anything else to mention from the budget we didn't cover?
0: Well, the key one. This is proposed legislation. Okay, already there's been some discussion that testamentary trusts, which is where money's on death goes into a special thing, were going to be hit. The government's been trying to say no. So the key thing is always legislation hasn't been passed. It will pass the lower house automatically because they have the majority. It goes to the upper house, where you've got the Greens, the Independents, and One Nation. That's where they get to have their say. So be prepared for some watering down or some extension dates or things like that. So, as I say, it doesn't do any harm to have a look, but certainly don't make any great decisions. And there were other things in there. I think there's, once again, more places going to be for aged care type things, older people. Staying at home longer things. So there's a lot of other things in the budget, but these are the ones that always get the big publicity because these are the big dollar items as far as what they will cost or they will bring in. So don't panic. Wait a while, have a cup of tea and a biscuit and then work out how it affects you.
1: Mm.
0: Don't be misled by what you hear from...
1: Yeah, there's been a lot of conversations.
0: I've already read some stuff that is just not right and such, yeah.
1: Well, thank you so much for taking us through that, Paul. A lot there, so we appreciate it.
0: Yep, thank you.
1: Paul Halligan there, who is with some finance news there and some advice. And just a reminder for our audience, all the advice given in the segment is general in nature, and there is a lot of technical stuff in there, so it is best to speak with your financial advisor directly. It is 20 minutes past 9.
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1: Elsie Adamo with you this morning. It is 21 minutes past 9. There is no doubt about it. Your life changes a lot when you become a mother, become a parent. And for the mothers listening, in

0: that first year, what or who helped you most? I've heard from friends that have had children, it is one of the hardest times in your life. So what helped you? Would love to hear your advice. 1-300-476-222 is the number to call, or text in today, 0467-922-783. The common phrase is it takes a village, and the town of Rome has been making sure there is that connection and advice for its local mothers with the Rome Mums Catch Up group, supported by Country Health Connect. Anna Wilkins is a women's health nurse and community midwife for Kingston and Rome. She's running this group through Country Health Connect. She joins us now. Good morning, Anna.
1: Good morning, Elsie. How are you?
0: I'm doing well, thank you. So tell us a bit more about the group and how long it's been meeting for.
1: Yes, I'm a mother of three. I've experienced firsthand, both personally and professionally, the profound importance of connection, friendship and women supporting women. So I feel really passionate about it. My first Mums Who Catch Up group in Robe is today, but I have been running these also in Kingston and Lucendale, and have received a really positive response from the local mums.
0: Yeah, so I guess how did this one in Robe is off the back of those. How did it come about?
1: Well, the intention was always there to extend this initiative into a third community. However, the need for connection has felt particularly timely given recent events, which have highlighted the importance of support, checking in on one another and ensuring women are not carrying everything alone. As we know, mums and wives are often the ones quietly holding everything together for everyone else, even while they navigate their own challenges. So I thought it was just good timing. I try to make it like a bit easier to remember. So for Kingston, it's the first Monday of the month. For Robe, it's the last Monday of the month. Just easy ways to remember to get women to come along.
0: And as you said, the Robe one is only just launching, but has interest in the Robe and the other groups been strong?
1: Very strong. Yes, I've had like a huge amount of people come. Primarily, lots of them are people that are well known within the community. But I've been so happy that I've actually had women who are brand new, who don't know anyone, who've come along as well. Which there is a really strong need for that. We've noticed in recent times that there's not as many mothers groups, which there used to be back in the day. So. Yeah, it's worked really well about connecting these new women to different mums.
0: And open for anyone to join?
1: Absolutely. Yep, open to anyone. It is it's just supposed to be welcoming, pressure-free. Mums of children of any age are welcome. No RSVP is needed. You just show up, come grab a drink, have a chat, take a moment for yourself, and I will happily hold your baby.
0: And if there's any single dads in those communities, are they welcome to come along?
1: Oh, 100%. Absolutely. Yep. Mm. Dads, aunties, grannies, anyone. Absolutely. The more the merrier.
0: So what are some of the discussions about? I imagine some war stories have been exchanged, but also some good stories and good advice?
1: Yeah, absolutely. Most of it is just that connection between women. I found technology has had a big impact, I think. It's great, social media is great because it's being able, the convenience of it and to catch up and things, but sometimes I think it puts extra pressure on these mums to do it all. So coming together and just having a chat and realising everyone's experiencing similar things, just different tips about motherhood or sleeping or settling or, what works for one person. It's just that really down to earth conversation about parenting and supporting each other, celebrating the small wins.
0: Absolutely. So for those in those communities that might be interested in joining, do they need to call ahead and book in, or can you just show up?
1: No, just show up. Yep, just show up. If you miss this week, but you come in a month's time, that's totally fine. Bring a friend. If you can't make it to the Robe one, but you can make it to the Kingston or the Lucendale one, just turn up.
0: Mm. And sorry, just remind us again, Anna, of which days and weeks those different groups meet at.
1: Yeah, so first Monday of the month is Kingston at Bliss. Second Monday of the month is in Lucendale at the Good Egg. And then the last Monday of the month is in Robe at the Robe store.
0: And I just called out earlier, Anna, I don't know if you heard, for some of the best tips for new mums, people that went through it have had, what are your top tips?
1: Just do what feels good to you and works for you. I

0: always say to everyone, if the decisions you make about your baby are out of love, then they're always the right decisions. And yeah, I think just drop your expectations of yourself. Life returns to some sort of normal as your children get a little bit older. So you just do what you got to do to get through. And ask for help. Ask for help.
1: And now go to the mum's group.
0: No. Yes, absolutely.
1: Great advice. Thank you so much for joining us this morning, Anna.
0: Thank you, Elsie. See
1: ya. Anna Wilkins is the women's health nurse and community midwife for Kingston and Robe. And yes, those details again, the first Monday of the month in Kingston, second Monday in Lucendale, and the last Monday in Robe. So you can reach out to Country Health Connect for more information on any of those programs.
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